0: interviewed earlier this month to several New York Times reporters.
1: According to the New York Times, the DOJ sought phone and text messaging records from reporters, and in some cases, those of family members in connection to the department's probe of the outlet's reporting on the new Air Force One jet gifted by Qatar. The Trump administration was pushing to identify the confidential government sources who spoke with reporters about the jet's security capabilities. However, the DOJ announced plans to withdraw the subpoenas during a hearing in a Manhattan courtroom Thursday, in which a judge was considering whether to grant the Times' motion to dismiss the request. In New York, I'm Jonathan O'Halloran.
0: A coalition of blue states is suing the Trump administration now over FEMA's new conditions set on receiving FEMA grant funding. According to the lawsuit, states have to verify the citizenship of their voter rolls to access one of FEMA's largest funding pots. The states claim the new demands are without authority and relate to elections and immigration enforcement, not disasters. This follows a previous ruling which found FEMA unlawfully was tying grants to immigration conditions. I'm Scott Carr.
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4: Westbound I-70 approaching Kipling, an accident there has three left lanes blocked. Stop and go traffic from I-76 looks like a 45-minute delay there. About the same delay eastbound I-70 because of that crash at Chambers involving a semi and another vehicle. Stop and go traffic from Quebec. Northbound I-25 after Arapahoe, the right lane blocked from a crash. With traffic, I'm Tim McLaughlin.
5: Denver metro area going to look at some heavy monsoonal shower and thunderstorm activity around the region into early tonight, then partial clearing. It'll be a little bit of a humid, warm night, mid to upper 60s. Hot and overall dry conditions then Friday through the weekend. Middle to maybe an upper 90 on Friday. Upper 90s, even a few low 100s likely Saturday into Sunday. Just a slight chance of an isolated thunderstorm. Nighttime lows near 70. Thunderstorm chances start to increase again a little bit as we head into the new work week.
6: Current temperature
7: 85 degrees.
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6: Larry Elder here, the sage from South Central, the prince of Pico Union, the czar of common sense, the great Eldersky, Don Lorenzo. Welcome to the program. No victor crafts allowed because we've

888-971-SAGE, 888-971-7243. I'm Larry Elder. We are Salem News Channel. In Turkey, there have been several long-running ethnic and religious conflicts slash persecution by the Turkish government. The Kurds, the Armenians, the Assyrian Christians,

0: Hurricane Center update says the storm's wind speeds have slowed to 35 miles an hour, but still spreading heavy rains along parts of the Texas coast. Set to rule the box office again this weekend is Christopher Nolan's epic, The Odyssey.
1: Tell us me you will come back.
2: What if I can't?
0: It's expected to make between another $75 and $85 million in its second weekend. The film's made $182 domestically so far, with a global total of more than $303 million. I'm Scott Carr.
3: Good news regarding a stalled vehicle on I-70 eastbound approaching 225. That stalled vehicle was in the center lane. It has moved to the right shoulder. Then it drove away. So all lanes now open there and traffic slowly starting to break up. Still a couple of minutes of a delay going through that area. However, I-70 eastbound at Ward Road, there is a crash there that has the two right lanes blocked with traffic. I'm Jeffrey Dalle.
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6: Denver area forecast this evening, widely scattered showers and thunderstorms, which should let up into the early morning Friday. Still going to have some cloudy skies with overnight temps in the mid-60s. We're going to crank up the heat starting tomorrow as high pressure returns, bringing us mostly sunny skies. Highs Friday in the low to mid-90s with lows middle and upper 60s for the start of the weekend. Weekend temps upper 90s and some low 100s with lows upper 60s, low 70s. Lots of sun. We'll still have at least isolated storms in the afternoon and early evening. I'm Day Weather Meteorologist Don Watson.
7: Current temperature
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15: We've got breaking news. The California Attorney General accused of rigging November election.
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15: 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We're talking about a lot of different topics going around the country. It's me and Will today and you. So give me a call at 1-800-684-3110 as we start to wrap up this week. Of course, this is Defend the Defenseless Week. I want you to be a part of it today. That is at ACLJ.org. All donations are doubled right now. So be a part of that today. Again, at ACLJ.org. You may have clicked on, saw the headline. Got to hop right into it and talk about what's going on in the state of California, one of our favorite places. And look, I don't mean that facetiously. I'm there quite a bit. I'll be there very soon. I love the state of California. But as we know, there's a lot of issues that go on out there. But I have to say, this specific one is not unique to California. You've probably experienced it in your own local elections, which is you walk into the ballot box, you know how you're going to vote on one, you know, initiative or another, and you start to read how you're going to vote, and you realize it is a jumbled mess, and you get very insecure about the way that you're supposed to vote, because the words are written with intention, and that intention is to confuse and deceive you. And that is what's being alleged right now to the Attorney General of California.
17: That's right. And when you see what's gone on, even with like the mayoral race that we saw, and the questions that arise out of this, it feeds back into what we were talking about yesterday of people needing to be confident in the elections that take place in this country. This is a ballot initiative that is will be voted on by the people of California in November. And this is related to voter ID. So a ballot initiative could go before the, it will go before the people of California this November, where they will vote whether or not they want it to be a requirement in the state to show valid identification when they go to vote. I mean, sounds revolutionary. Most of the states in this country, I feel like, already have some form of this, but this is what they're going to be dealing with. Here is what the title, up until just yesterday, of the ballot initiative was going to say when you went to vote. Proposition 39 title.
15: Again, I want to clarify. Until yesterday,
17: right,
15: they had already had the suggested language
17: this
15: in
17: is the
15: place.
17: Language. It says Proposition 39 title. Establishes additional voter identification and citizenship verification requirements. This measure would amend the California Constitution to further require that voters present government-issued identification at the polls or the last four digits of a government-issued identification number when voting by mail. The state provide voter identification cards on request, and election officials annually report percentage of each county's voters whose citizenship they have verified. Very simple. You could read that in the voting booth and understand what you're voting on,
15: right,
17: and not have any question. The Attorney General of California steps in, updates the language. Here is how it will read now on the ballot in November. Prop 39 prohibits citizens from voting unless they present government-issued identification. Invalidates mail ballots that do not have last four digits of designated government-issued identification number written on the envelope. Prohibits in-person voting without presenting government-issued identification. Right there, you can see the difference. If you've not read the title or the thing before going into that voting booth,
15: at least give you pause.
17: You're like, whoa, I don't want to prohibit someone from voting. I don't want to invalidate someone's ballot.
15: It makes it a negative. You're going in there with a negative already connotation. You're not sure what to do, and will you vote the right way or the wrong way? It's intentional to create confusion. Have you experienced this in your own elections? I know I have. give me a call, 1-800-684-3110. 1-800-684-3110. Can we just get to a simple bullet points, Will? Can you just give me the highlights? I got to feed it into ChatGPT and say, what's this saying? 1-800-684-3110. Also, defend the defenseless week. We're going to dive into that a little bit more coming up with special videos we have ready for you. That'll be a little bit later in the show, but phone lines are completely open. 1-800-684-3110.
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15: Welcome back to Seculo. Phone lines are lighting up. I think a lot of you have experienced this around the country, where you walk into a ballot box knowing how you're going to be voting on some sort of initiative or some sort of proposition, and you start reading it and you realize that this is gibberish, and this has been maybe intentionally written to confuse you, because we know that it could be easily written in a way that makes sense. And that's precisely what's happening in California right now in terms of a controversial voter amendment, which is about voter ID, something we know right now is a kind of on party lines. As much as it shouldn't be, we think. We think that, in fact, that needing an ID shouldn't be that big of a deal to vote. Here we are. And they have rewritten. Again, it's not even they wrote something that is being put in here. They wrote something and now have rewritten it to make it more confusing, to make it more of a negative, and to hurt potential voter decision-making or proper voter decision-making. Again, that's our theory, and you really can't look at it another way, because you look at what's happening here and go, that is what is happening.
17: That's right. And once again, this is the Attorney General, Attorney General Bonta, who has been very anti the administration when it comes to the ways that they've started to sue different things out of California, has been one of the main antagonists as a state attorney general of the Trump administration. So it's no surprise that he would try to shut down something like, voter ID within his state. But it just seems so blatant when you read the change in the language that comes from the Attorney General's office, where it went from something that was quite clear, saying that it will amend the Constitution to require that voters present government-issued ID at the polls or the last four digits of a government-issued ID number when voting by mail. So all it's doing is adding another requirement to that same process. It's not changing the vote-by-mail process that they even have. Just one thing to try and make it more secure. And then the Attorney General completely changing the way it reads, where instead of saying establishes in the title, the first word changes from establishes additional requirements to prohibits citizens from voting. So if you're quickly reading in the ballot and you don't even read the description, all you're reading is prohibits citizens from voting. Well, I'm going to vote no on that. It's tipping the scales in favor of those that don't want this to pass. And I think when you have to see what Carl DeMaio, who's a big champion of this, he's an assemblyman, he's been talking about this. But this is the way the statement from the Attorney General's office that is trying to say, no, nothing to see here. They say, we take our responsibilities seriously at all stages of the process. It is not uncommon for the ballot title and summary to change from the circulating version. And this year, all nine voter proposed initiatives had changed. Our office properly exercised its discretion to provide further clarity to voters about Prop 39's chief purpose and points for the ballot stage. No, you didn't. You are trying to say that it prohibits people from voting. So, yeah, you're putting your own bias on this before it ever gets to the ballot box in November.
15: Yeah, and Assemblyman, like I said, DeMaio, he has made a lot of statements, gone out there. I think we should hear directly from
17: him. And he was kind of the champion of this entire proposition.
15: Getting it done. Now,
17: right.
15: Saying, of course, that they're doing. Let's go to Bite 6.
18: ballot title is being manipulated to try to encourage people to vote no, to scare voters away. They're trying to falsely claim that citizens would be prohibited from voting. It is so corrupt. It is so dishonest what this attorney general has decided to do, because he does not support this initiative.
15: Very clear that when you look at the change in tone, the change in rhetoric that's coming out of this, again, semantically, maybe it reads, or it is the same, but it reads in a way to make it on the negative, to make it in a way that makes you not want to vote for it or to vote against it. It is a very strange way to do it, but it's not uncommon. And I'm getting a lot of calls about people who are saying it. Let's go to Melissa in South Carolina. Melissa, go ahead, the ACLJ champion, which I appreciate.
19: Hey, good afternoon, everybody. Good morning. I just want to say in 2018, the same thing happened with the gas tax bill in California. And it was twisted so that the people would not understand the proposition. So when they went to vote, they voted opposite of what they probably wanted. And that's why the gas tax is so high in California.
17: And they just added another 2 cents this July.
19: Yeah, and then the same thing, they've been trying to trick the people out of the Proposition 13 from 1978 several times, and that hasn't flown. People figure that one out, but California has a history of this. Javier Becerra was the AG previously. He did the same stuff that Bonita's doing.
17: Well, and I think, Melissa, that is part of the problem, right? And they are saying that, you know, we take our responsibility seriously, and we're trying to make it more clear. And we have discretion here. That is all accurate. They do have discretion. They do, as a job, that is the role of the Attorney General, trying to make it more clear. But it is clear what they are doing here. And that is changing the language, using loaded terms like prohibits, invalidates a vote. They are trying to make it seem as though this is going to disenfranchise people. And at the same time, we saw what happened in New Jersey, where the governor had to come out and say, our system didn't work right, and we had a software glitch, and all these non-citizens got automatically added to our voter rolls. But it's egregious. It'll never happen again. We fixed the problem. What was that actually doing? That was actually disenfranchising voters in New Jersey. This, they're trying to use the language of disenfranchising voters to trick people into not voting for it. The other language was clear. It was plain language. If the Attorney General had made adjustments to maybe make it shorter or to fit on a ballot or something that said the same thing, that is one thing. That is the role. But it's such a loaded term and change of phraseology that they used here that it is clear they are trying to get people to already have a negative feeling about what they're voting for. Because you, as an individual, if you're a California, and you are walking into that ballot box in November, or you are at your house with that mail-in ballot that they're sending out, you're going to look at it, and you're going to say, am I going to vote to, is it two choices, to establish additional requirements for verification of citizenship and voter identification, or am I going to vote yes to prohibit citizens from voting? Or vote yes to invalidate mail ballots. It's putting on you already this negative feeling of you're affirming that I want to invalidate ballots. I want to prohibit citizens from voting. That is the entire game here. They are trying to make this fail before it ever gets before voters by changing the language to make you feel uncomfortable about the decision you're going to have to make, when it is something as commonplace in almost every state in this country.
15: Yeah, but again, a lot of you have experienced this, and I want to go to Rob in South Carolina, who's also an ACLJ champion. Rob, go ahead.
20: Yes, there's three things that I want to say right quickly. One, Kamala Harris spoke to a congressional committee saying that the machines could be rigged. Secondly, when it comes to the language, not only the state of California, but a lot of other places are also trying to make gibberish of the language in other different states. And thirdly, when it comes to the manipulation of the machines, that's been documented for a long, long time, i.e. Mike Lindell.
17: Rob, I don't think you even have to get into that. And I think a lot of people, we do get focused on things that are like, oh, is it the machine itself? This is, as the assemblyman is saying, is how they are rigging this election. It has nothing to do with the machine. It has everything to do with the person who is in authority using that authority to change the language a preferred outcome.
15: It could be legal. It could be what they've always done, that they adjust language, as they said, but doesn't mean it's not doing it with nefarious intent. When I look, Rob, at what you said, though, it's not just in California. I'll be honest. I've walked in to an election here in the state of Tennessee and had the very same question of what am I voting on and am I voting on this correctly? And I'll find myself reading something two or three times to make sure I'm voting in the right way. It's why a lot of times you'll see the vote yes or vote no on this proposition signs, because they know when you get in there, it's confusing. Why are we doing this to people? Why are we doing this to the American people? Why are we making your local constituents have to figure out some sort of word salad gibberish instead of just going in and saying, this is what this is going to do? Do you want it or do you not want it? Instead, it has to be this sort of political gamesmanship that may happen, by the way, on the right as well. But currently, right now, this is dealing with a very specific one, because unlike, by the way, a lot of times when you walk into the ballot box, you find out that it's written this way. We're getting ahead of it. We're getting ahead of it, and you're finding out early what this actually is.
17: Well, and once again, remember that redistricting issue in Virginia, where they had a ballot initiative. Part of it was that the language was confusing. It was about election fairness. But what was it related to? Other states' districting. That was struck down ultimately by the Supreme Court of Virginia because of that and other things. But it's all about the language and the way it's presented. Here, I do think there are legal challenges that get opened up now because of what the Attorney General has done here. But is it too late? Have they already tainted this entire measure because of what he has done? That's what we need to find out and look forward at.
15: Yeah, we're going to take your calls and comments coming up. We also have a special video presentation because it is Defend the Defenseless Week. And look, we haven't spent a lot of time on our pro-life work, but know that it is really on the top of minds of a lot of our supporters and a lot of our legal experts and a lot of the cases that we currently have. You're going to hear about one of those when we get back. That's at ACLJ.org.
1: We've witnessed monumental legal victories from defending the 14th Amendment and protecting our sacred American right to vote, the overturning of Roe versus Wade, and standing up for the religious liberty of our kids and seniors. But even with the many historic wins we've achieved, the battle is far from over. The attacks on our constitutionally protected rights persist. Countless unborn babies remain in jeopardy, and across the globe, innocent Christians are being targeted and killed across this country and around the world. This fight isn't just the ACLJ's, it's all of ours. 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
15: Welcome back to Sekulow. We do have a special video presentation I want to run for you in this segment, because look, the ACLJ's pro-life work goes well beyond specific just abortion laws or even pregnancy resource centers. 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And that has been a part of the ACLJ's really, the focus of what we've done for so many years is just the freedom of speech. Being able to say what you want to say, where you want to say it in the public sphere. And with that, I want to show you this video presentation. Again, if you want to support the work of the ACLJ during one of these videos, it's a great time to do it. Just go to ACLJ.org, defend the defenseless right now during Defend the Defenseless Week. Scan the QR code you see on the screen or just go to ACLJ.org/defend. All donations right now are doubled. All the work we're doing, by the way, you got to think, is a post-Roe versus Wade battle for life. This is what's happening. Yes, that was a big win. But that big win took it to the states, and now the states, some of them, are going harder and harder, maybe even more than they've ever gone against pro-life initiatives. Let's take a look at this special presentation.
22: Demonstrating against abortion, I have a right to do that.
23: No, we don't.
22: You're violating my First Amendment. Well, you can tell your city attorney to send an officer down here and write up a charge if he wants.
24: So I went to my car and I got some signs and put my signs out as the others were being collected. And he went to remove them and I said, no, you're not going to do that. I said, I have a right to do this. And he said, no, you don't.
22: I'm not going
24: to
22: cooperate and just give up my freedoms. Why would I do that?
24: The signs help us get our message out to the public to show what's going on here. It helps the moms see things like free baby supplies. You know, it helps them know that there's help. They don't have to go through with this.
25: What was happening to Brandon is unfortunately something that's all too common today around this country.
0: pro-life protesters, sidewalk counselors, street evangelists are being silenced by local governments who are abusing normal, facially neutral sound ordinances, public disorder laws. Those are being weaponized, turned into tools to silence dissident voices like those who are protecting the unborn.
2: So rather than a neutral ordinance, this ordinance was used to go after pro-life speakers. And in particular, what we saw is that this ordinance prohibited signs in the right-of-way. But no city official, no police officer, none of them could really figure out what the right-of-way meant. All they knew is it meant wherever Brandon was trying to put his pro-life signs.
3: It's because of the content of the signs that people are uncomfortable with.
6: You're here That's because why. Someone complained, and instead of having the gumption to say, sir, they have a right to be out there, our own ordinance says so, you've decided to push against someone's civil liberties.
8: I didn't decide anything.
6: Yes, you did. You chose the side that says we're gonna violate your rights.
24: It's obviously a viewpoint discrimination. They didn't want our message getting out.
2: Messages like, we will adopt your baby. That's the message that the city did not want the people going into the abortion clinic to hear. And in fact, the police officers, they admitted to our clients, we're here because of your message.
3: You have to have a permit or authorization for it to be displayed there.
2: Okay.
3: What would be the route of getting the authorization? Would be the, suppose a permit at City Hall.
2: So
3: it's a good question.
2: Do they use their judgment of what is and isn't acceptable?
3: Yeah, clearly.
2: So there's no way they would find
3: They would not condone this because ideologically, I would guess they would not allow these here.
2: Understood.
3: But you could say something that was completely different, and I'm sure they would
2: going
3: be all for it.
2: The city manager was even sent out because of the message. There were texts where he was asked, is this a pro-life speaker? It was very blatant how aggressively the city was targeting pro-life speakers for their message.
24: The attorneys at ACLJ, they filed a demand letter, I believe is what it's called, asking the city to allow me to continue doing exercise my First Amendment rights, and they didn't reply. And based on their failure to reply, we filed a civil rights lawsuit.
0: Brandon right now is in the Seventh Circuit Court of Appeals. That's a large appellate courthouse in Chicago, telling the judges Brandon's story, which is that this is not a case of simple enforcement of an ordinary law, but rather this is a targeted and selective prosecution of laws against one particular viewpoint, the viewpoint of defending the unborn.
2: A victory at the appellate courts would set precedent not just for this city, but for other cities throughout the country, especially there in that area in Illinois, but setting precedent that cities cannot use their laws to target pro-life speakers, cannot create vague ordinances designed to target speech the city doesn't like and designed to confuse the ordinary readers of the law so they don't know what they can and can't do. Cities must not do such things under the First Amendment, and that's what we're urging the Court of Appeals to recognize.
24: Little image bearers of God are going to be killed, and for no reason. They're innocent. They've not done anything to deserve death, but they're going to be put to death. And so somebody needs to be a voice for them. Somebody needs to be out here talking for them. And those signs are part of my voice. They're how I get my message out there. They're how I bring attention to what's happening here in Carbondale. That's why it's so important, because if they prevent my ability to get my message out, then that's less opportunity to rescue babies and put an end to this atrocity.
0: That's why the ACLJ is committed to push back on this enforcement. This is about the thousands of cities and counties across this country that let them know that you will not get away with this, that if there's an abortion center in your county and there are people like Brandon who are willing to speak out in defense of the defenseless, that you cannot weaponize your statutes against them, that you cannot engage in lawfare to silence them.
24: Every year, about 11,000 babies are going to be killed just here in this small town of 21,000 people. There's going to be 11,000. And here's the thing, it's not just people from this area. We have people coming from all over the place because this is now the abortion hub for the Southern Midwest.
2: The ACLJ is committed to defending the defenseless, fighting for the least of these in every court in this country. That is the calling that we've been given. And that's why your support is so important, because that is our responsibility and that is why we are here.
15: And again, the ACLJ is fighting for those rights right now, and I want you to be a part of it at aclj.org. You know, we put together these video presentations. Our team's done an amazing job really showing you the broad scale of the work that we're doing here, even when it has to do with a very specific topic. So you may hear pro-life and you think one thing, but as you can see, It can be a kid wearing a beanie getting kicked out of the Smithsonian. It could be a pregnancy resource center being shut down. It can be specific abortion laws. Or it can be people on the streets who just want to exercise their First Amendment rights, offer the help that could be needed from someone who is debating and considering abortion. Again, you may sound like one small little issue, or maybe one issue, but you got to look. And for ACLJ work, that's just about every topic we cover ends up being these broad scopes. So when I say you need, if you need legal help and go and see if it's within scope, a lot of times it is. If you go to aclj.org/help, if you need legal help, again, if it's within some of the categories that we do here.
17: Well, and if you watch that as well, you watch what we played yesterday and earlier in the week as well. We talked about pregnancy resource centers. We talked about that, those students at the Smithsonian. What terrifies enemies of life more than anything is speech. Because they know when people hear the truth that people's minds start to change. They start to wake up to what they've been told is okay. It's a clump of cells. It's nothing to worry about. They start to be like, oh, wait, maybe I should think about this a little bit more. That's why they target so aggressively people's speech. That's why when we defend the defenseless, it is making sure that speech is not shut down because it is a pro-life message. And when you stand with us, you are standing with those students that just had pro-life on their hats, or this minister who is just out there saying free baby supplies. The city tried to say that was commerce, that they were offering help to people. This is something that we will continue to fight for, and it has been something that the ACLJ has done since its inception.
15: Be a part of it today at ACLJ.org. We got a second half hour of this show still coming. If you don't get us on your local station, find us broadcasting live at ACLJ.org, YouTube, Rumble, 12 to 1 p.m. Eastern Time, or however you get your podcasts. We're there archived immediately following the live show, but be a part of the show today. We'll be right back.
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8: U.S. Military Central Command says it started a 13th consecutive night of strikes on Iran. CENTCOM posts they're aiming to hold Iran accountable and diminish threats from the Islamic Revolutionary Guard Corps to commercial shipping. In an interview with Axios, President Trump said he's close to deciding on a massive attack against Iran. He says would be larger than the ones conducted during Operation Epic Fury. President Trump is placing new tariffs on countries worldwide, including the European Union. The sweeping tariffs will take effect tonight at midnight, just as previous 10% temporary tariffs expire. Trump has said he'd continue to use tariffs even after the Supreme Court struck down duties that he imposed last year. Bertha has been downgraded to a tropical depression as it moves across eastern Texas tonight. The National Hurricane Center says the storm's wind speeds have slowed to 35 miles an hour and it's losing steam. It's still spreading heavy rains along parts of the Texas coast. I'm Scott Carr.
9: Drive around the metro area looking a lot better than it was earlier right now. I-70 eastbound at Ward Road, there was an earlier crash there, had the right two lanes blocked. That is cleared, so all lanes are now open there. Traffic pretty much back to posted speeds. It cleared a couple of minutes ago. Still some slower speeds on I-70 eastbound right around 225. That's just volume there, not a lot of issue. And Parker Road southbound at Atchison Way, there was an earlier crash there. That is cleared also with traffic. I'm Jeffrey Dallet.
10: For Denver area forecast this evening, widely scattered showers and thunderstorms, which should let up into the early morning Friday. Still going to have some cloudy skies with overnight temps in the mid-60s. We're going to crank up the heat starting tomorrow as high pressure returns, bringing us mostly sunny skies. Highs Friday in the low to mid-90s with lows middle and upper 60s for the start of the weekend. Weekend temps upper 90s and some low 100s with lows upper 60s, low 70s. Lots of sun. We'll still have at least isolated storms in the afternoon and early evening. I'm Day Weather Meteorologist Don Watzel.
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12: 82 degrees.
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15: Welcome back to Sekulow. Second half hour, here we are, folks. Give me a call. We got three lines open at 1-800-684-3110. If you're just joining us right now, we are really focused not only on our Defend the Defenseless week right now, talking about our pro-life work, but we're also talking about confusion at the ballot box. This is happening out of the state of California, where you have had always issues, it feels like, in California. But you have the Democrat Attorney General right now working on rewriting some of the initiatives, changing some of the words that are going to appear when you walk into the ballot box and vote. And of course, this has to do with voter ID. And it really changes the tone, because it changes the tone from saying, this is what the facts are, to then making it almost a negative. And Will can go through some of that as well. But we've seen this issue, not just in Democrat states. I've seen it here in Tennessee, where I've walked into the ballot box and gone, wait a second, I think I'm supposed to vote yes on this, and I did my research, but maybe I'm supposed to vote no, because I don't understand what these words are they've put in front of me. They're intentionally confusing, and we need to clean this up.
17: That's right. And now, a lot of times, the Attorney General's role in something like this would be to take language from a ballot initiative that a group put forward that is trying to confuse people to get them to vote way, and reverting it to more plain language English that you can understand what you're actually voting for. That is what happens. And that's why even when the Attorney General's office says, we changed the language of all 9 propositions that are before the voters this coming November, this isn't abnormal. Here's why it's abnormal. And this is what's so fascinating, because Assemblymember Carl DeMaio, so he's in the state assembly. He's a Republican from San Diego. He's been championing this, because in California, an assembly member has to go to the people to actually get something like this to move. There's no chance in the very much leftist controlled assembly in California he'd be able to get something this through. But that's why he's saying the Attorney General is trying to rig the election in November to get this to fail. Because when you hear what the original language was, and then you hear what the Attorney General's office changed it to, there's no other conclusion you can reach. The original language of Proposition 29 was that it establishes additional voter identification and citizenship requirements. This measure would amend the California Constitution to further require that voters present a government-issued identification at the polls or the last 4 digits of a government-issued identification number when voting by mail. Also, it provides that the state will provide voter identification cards upon request. So it takes out even that entire question of, like, what if you can't get a government ID? And election officials annually report the percentage of each county's voters whose citizenship they have verified. So transparency. Here's what the Attorney General changed it to. Proposition 39 prohibits citizens from voting unless they present a government-issued identification. It invalidates mail ballots that do not have the last 4 digits of designated government-issued identification number written on the envelope.
15: Chill out, man. You're scaring me.
17: It's scary text. And it prohibits in-person voting without presenting government-issued identification. Now, I need to triple, quadruple check this. They even took out from the ballot the statement that the state will provide voter ID cards on request. Once again, trying to trick the people into thinking that it is a lot harder to vote if you vote for this. In reality, it's as simple as so many other states in this country, but they don't want it to pass because it hurts their ability to control the elections like they do.
15: When we get back, I'm going to take your phone calls. D, Linda, Ed, stay on hold. I'm going to get to all of you. We got 3 lines open still, 1-800-684-3110. We'll also give you a little bit of update on, you may have seen, the deal that was made with Saudi Arabia. We can discuss that a little bit as well and give you the update of what that truly looks like. But I do want to hear from you, so give me a call. If Will just scared you as much as he scared me with that rhetoric, 1-800-684-3110. That's 1-800-684-3110. And again, we are in Defend the Defenseless week, starting to wrap it up. Can't believe we're already back to the end of the week once again. Have your donation doubled today at ACLJ.org. We'll be right back, taking your calls, taking your comments, and so much more.
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15: Jamming up. One open as far as I can tell. 1-800-684-3110. Want to hop over just one of the calls from California. Let's go to D. He's watching on YouTube. D, go ahead.
1: Yes, I was calling. I just want to, anybody in California listening, please, please go to Reform California with Carl DeMaio. There is voter. He has it in plain English for us so we don't vote the wrong way. Again, please do that before you do your mail-in ballot or if you're voting in person. Don't be tricked by the wording. Go to Reform California with Carl DeMaio.
15: No, look, I mean, I think, D, you're also proving a point here, too, which is we saw it with some of the election that came up with the mayor. At least there was the chance, the opportunity, the moment of a lot of people voting for a more moderate or sensible candidate, even in Los Angeles. Didn't end up happening. Of course, there's a lot of conversation that's swirling around that. But what you do know is there's some common sense people still in the state of California. And again, I love California. I'll be there in a few weeks. It's just, unfortunately, things are written or things are manipulated to what feels like to keep California from moving forward.
17: Well, and there's the pattern. Our caller Melissa referenced that there was the gas tax issue that this happened as well. And what that was pointing to is that in 2018, there was an initiative to try and repeal gas taxes, to lower the price of gas effectively in the state of California. We know that California always has the highest prices on gas in the country. Why? Because they have the highest taxes on gas in the country.
15: Yeah, I think there always is honestly a confusion about that when you're in California. Right. You're like, well, maybe it's where we're physically located on the other side of the country. Because you walk, you drive around, and it is like if you're from anywhere in the middle of America or the South, you go, whoa, this is crazy. Even New York. I mean, yeah,
17: right. It's and wild. A lot of that is just baked in taxes. It doesn't matter how far the price of oil drops. You're going to still have this baseline because of taxes. They just added another 2.5 cents on to their gas tax per gallon, this July. So they keep adding taxes. But this is in 2018. There was an initiative that was titled Gas Tax Repeal Initiative. Now, I could also see an argument that, where an attorney general at the time, it was Javier Becerra. We know that he went on to serve in the Biden administration. We've had to fight against many of the things he's done to attack pro-life individuals in that state while he was the attorney general. But sure, I could see that. It's a gas tax repeal initiative. Maybe it's not descriptive enough. Maybe it needs to say which gas taxes or something. So I could give it to him. That would be the role of the attorney general. Clarify the language, make it a little bit easier, because I doubt that was going to repeal every gas tax, right? So then here's what he replaced it with in 2018. This Prop 6 would eliminate recently enacted road repair and transportation funding. Now, if you walk into a ballot box, once again, playing with the language, and you're like, eliminate road repair and transportation funding?
15: Who would do that?
17: Why would if they voted for it, if we got it, let's do it. I think let's go for that. But not understanding the direct impact on your pocketbook, you may think differently. Now, yes, I will concede you could probably get a little bit more descriptive than gas tax repeal initiative and the consequences of that. But that's what you have to debate out, because this doesn't say repeals gas tax, which was enacted for road repair and transportation funding. It just says eliminates funding. It's the same playbook, folks, because what they did here is the exact same thing, where it went from establishes additional voter identification and citizenship verification requirements. That's a positive. That's saying we're establishing something to make it stronger. The language there is important. It's at minimum neutral, but yes, it does have a little bit more positive flair of establishing requirements. Now, when they change it to it prohibits citizens from voting unless they present government-issued identification, the first thing, it's a psychological game
15: right.
17: that pops in your head is that they are, I vote by voting yes, I'm going to prohibit citizens from voting. No one would vote yes for that if it was just that title. That is the psychological game they're playing, and it's dangerous. And it's not just California, as we say this. This game is why we everywhere. Have to look everywhere.
15: It's happening everywhere, including Linda, who's calling from Maine. Go ahead, Linda, line three.
13: Yes, I agree with you. It happened in Maine. What was positive and was a petition that was signed by over 100,000 persons was changed to negative and confused all the people, and we lost, and we should have won because I didn't come across anybody that was against it when we were signing petitions. And I believe that this is part of voter fraud, that it should be stopped. We should have a law saying that they cannot change the wording of the petition. It is to be the proposition.
15: Yeah, Linda, I think there are ways that we can look into this to see how we can simplify this for people. Because, like you said, it's not a California issue. You had it in Maine. I had it in Tennessee. Look, you have things where things are written confusing. And, look, I'm sure if one party is going to use similar tactics, the other party will use the same tactics. But let's not do that. Let's just get things simpler. Let's just make it easier for the American people to actually understand what they're voting for. Like you said, is this voter part of voter fraud? In a big grand scale of things, yes.
17: Well, and I think that's exactly the point. That's when we were talking about yesterday, even that what they called a software glitch in New Jersey that added 6,600 non-citizens to their voter rolls and 400 of those actually voted. They get to play an easy game here. It's another semantics game, just like this word change here, is that if you say, look, there was voter fraud in New Jersey, they can say, whoa, whoa, whoa, no, it was a software glitch that we didn't purposefully add these people to vote. And so they are able to then be like, oh, you're calling it fraud. You're a conspiracy theorist. You're an election denier. Then they can use these loaded terms against people that just want free, fair, secure elections. So that's where they get into it. And Linda, your point, the term voter fraud is too limiting because it invokes something that says someone voted specifically that was not allowed to with the intent of defrauding the election. That's what that term is saying. So even when you say this is voter fraud, they can point and be like, you're an election denier. It's really much broader than that. It is individuals that are trying to subvert the confidence of the American people in our safe, secure, free, and fair elections. So it almost, we need to find a better term of, and that's why it is election security. The Save America Act is about election security, but they keep saying, no, you're an election denier. You think it's all fraudulent. Sometimes it's not fraudulent in the sense of voter fraud, a ballot that's not a real person that's cast to pad the numbers. Sometimes they are rigging the system to get a favored outcome. That's what you're seeing here in California. But if you were to call it voter fraud, they'd have a way to go after you and discredit what you're saying. But it's the same end game. It's to try and control, manipulate, and get a desired outcome instead of letting the people decide. They say they're the party that wants to preserve and save democracy, and democracy's on the ballot. But what they really mean is that our intended outcomes are on the ballot, and we're going to do everything we can to try and manipulate to get to those desired outcomes.
15: I want to quickly go to Philip in Oregon before we get to the final segment of the show, which we will be continuing to take your calls on. Philip, go ahead.
14: Yeah, I just wanted to call in and say I completely agree about it. It's fraudulent in California. I used to live there. I lived down in Coachella Valley, Palm Springs area. I lived in San Diego. And I just remember, you know, when every time, 2018, every time there's a vote, you know, and they always put a tax increase on every time for gas. And it's like, we don't pay enough. And you watch the local news, and I wasn't just watching local news out there in the Palm Springs, Coachella Valley. I'm watching the local news in San Diego, Riverside, all over. And all you see is local reporters going to the gas stations, talking to people at the pump, and the people talking about, yeah, I don't know, I'm either going to put $5 in gas, or I'm going to pay for my child care this week, or try to put food on the table. And then how do these things pass? When everybody they interview is totally like, dude, this is too much. We can't do it anymore, you know? And then it passes. I said, oh, this is crazy. And I actually wound up homeless. And I experienced the homeless industrial complex out there in San Diego, California. I needed life-saving emergency surgery. I was homeless because I couldn't work. I was fighting SSDI for benefits that I qualified for, that I paid for, and I was homeless because I couldn't work, and I'm sitting there watching busloads of illegal immigrants being bussed in every day. This is 2020, 2021, 2022. I'm watching them being bussed in, and I'm talking.
15: Yeah. Hey, Philip, I'm only cut. Like, I think you speak for a lot of people who have suffered and had a lot of issues with what's going on in these states, and you're right. You talk to every normal person, They tell you one thing, and then these ballots come out, and you see where the election results go, and you go, where are all these people? Well, a lot of times they're manipulated. A lot of times they're changed. They're voting some party line because they feel like they have to. Philip, I appreciate your call. We are going to a break right now. The phone lines are open for you at 1-800-684-3110, 1-800-684-3110, dealing with the frustrations a lot of us have surrounding elections. So give me a call, 1-800-684-3110. 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As we start to wrap up Defend the Defenseless Week, you got to join us. We'll be right back.
16: We've witnessed monumental legal victories from defending the 14th Amendment and protecting our sacred American right to vote, the overturning of Roe v. Wade, and standing up for the religious liberty of our kids and seniors. But even with the many historic wins we've achieved, the battle is far from over. The attacks on our constitutionally protected rights persist. Countless unborn babies remain in jeopardy, and across the globe, innocent Christians are being targeted and killed across this country and around the world. This fight isn't just the ACLJ's. It's all of ours. It belongs to every American who wants to preserve the values and beliefs on which this nation was founded. None of the victories we've won would have been possible without the unwavering support of ACLJ members and ACLJ champions. It's been an honor to fight for you all these years. 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
15: I believe we made it here, folks. Final segment of the day, Will.
17: On a Thursday.
15: Thursday, we had no guests, just me and you and a bunch of people on the phones. We got three lines open. No guarantees, but give me a call. 1-800-684-3110. California's representing pretty hard right now. So is Texas. But we got three lines open. 1-800-684-3110. Let's kick it off in California with Lisa, who is calling on line two. Go ahead.
18: Hi. Thank you for taking my call.
15: Go ahead. No problem.
18: Okay, I really don't know how to question this, but how do you beat a system that is literally set up to not be beaten? Like, we did the Prop 50. I went out and got all the signatures for this 39, for this Prop 39 stick. I don't feel well. You know what I mean? I have pulmonary hypertension. Okay. And we got over the million votes for them just to change the language before. I just don't understand how this could.
15: How you can even fix it. Yeah, I think, look. When you open up, this is what's good about this one, Lisa, and I will tell you this to give you a little bit of hope here. The fact that we're bringing attention to this and other news outlets are bringing attention to this means that earlier on, that you got still an election months away, you are actually seeing real pushback through the press, through media. And look, we are exploring the legal ways that we can push back to simplify this for the American people, for you locally in your state, local communities, because we know this is a frustration you have. That's one good thing about the United States of America. We can figure out ways to at least challenge what's happening, not always guaranteed to be successful, but we can put people on it. But what this does say is there's enough attention happening in California right now for this to not fly under the radar and show up the day you walk into the election. With the day you walk into the ballot box, you can actually make a change earlier on. And we encourage you certainly to share this kind of show, share this with people, because this is happening right now. And of course, there are things like the Save America Act, the voter ID requirements that are happening nationwide that could go through on a federal level.
17: Well, that's right. And once again, when you're talking about this, Lisa, that's where the contrast is because I feel like even in California, when you look at the national numbers for something like the Save Act and the voter ID nationally,
15: wild.
17: It's unbelievably unified.
15: Like 70-80%.
17: Right. And that's, I'm having the team look up those numbers for me because it's wild. Even I think within just Democrats, when they take the sample and they say it's like 70%
15: right.
17: of Democrats are for this nationally. So once again, there may be a way in California that this still rises to that level, even with their shenanigans, even with their tricks of trying to get people to think they're voting to disenfranchise people. And hopefully it won't work. But yes, I understand it's disheartening, Lisa. That's also part of the game. That's what we've seen for so long in California is that when it feels like you can't win, then people stop caring and showing up. And that's how they really rig elections. It's not by filling out a bunch of ballots and stuffing them in a ballot box. It's not by an allegation against a voting machine. What real election stealing and fraud is getting people to not care and not show up. So it doesn't matter who's on the ballot or what's on the ballot. They're going to get their agenda through no matter what. That is the real concern in the United States. It's not that there's a grand conspiracy about one company or one way that people can go and unfairly tilt the scales in their favor. It is when they get people to stop caring. It's when they get you to stop believing that your vote matters. That's the real danger. You can never let that happen. You always have to encourage people. Exercise your right to vote in this country. It is a right. But once again, 81% nationally support voter ID. That's including 70% of Democrats. This should be an issue. When put to the people of California, that wins in a landslide.
15: Yep. And speaking of which, let's go to Ed, who has some questions about actually things that are going on in California. Ed, California, go ahead.
3: Yes. Thank-

0: I don't think you're going to see that either. And there's a danger in that as well. We don't want the courts to start exercising a lot of authority in areas that we don't traditionally see.
1: There are a lot of pushes in L.A., in Southern California in general, to clean up those voter rolls. We know Rick Grenell has been a part of that. He's got a whole organization that is trying to do things like that in California because he believes that, look, it's a long-term effort to win people over on one side or the other. But in general, it's not necessarily always about partisan politics. It can just be about making sure these elections are being held fair and free and easy to understand. And we want to be a part of that today as well. And look, the ACLJ is going to look at different efforts we can get involved in. I think it's important too. I mean, look, you got a lot of language barriers as well in some of a state like California, where people walk in, they're trying to figure out, of course, they have different languages, but you know, when things do get lost in translation and then you have very confusing rhetoric, this is what happens again. This is how the game is played. Let's quickly go to Patty in Texas before we wrap this up. Patty, we only got about a minute. Go ahead.
2: I voted twice by mail-in ballot, and both times I got a letter saying my vote wasn't counted. The first time they said it was too late, even though it was postmarked the day before, and the rule said it had to be postmarked by the day of. The second time they said they could not verify my IDs, and I gave them both, and I checked on their website, and it said that my voter registration was good, but they didn't count my vote.
0: Patty, I would go to aclj.org/help, put in your information, and an attorney can reach out to you from the ACLJ team.
1: Needs.
0: Yeah, and because, once again, we also don't want to get into more personal information and things on that on air, and we, Logan and I, are not the attorneys, but we have the wonderful attorneys that do this work and have helped people through these issues before. So go to aclj.org/help, and they'll see if they can at least take a look.
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0: Right.
1: Pretty close. We've been around it a lot.
0: Yeah, or attorney adjacent.
1: Yeah, exactly. Mm-hmm. We're like three clicks down. 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They're going to hop on there. They're going to discuss it with her, tell her what she can do, what she can't do, whether we can help or not. 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
7: The U.S. Military Central Command says it's carrying out a 13th consecutive night of strikes on Iran. CENTCOM posts it's aiming to hold Iran accountable and diminish threats from the Islamic Revolutionary Guard Corps to commercial shipping. This as President Trump tells Axios he's close to deciding on a massive attack against Iran, not giving a deadline for when he might make the decision. He says any and all damages to ships struck by Iran will be paid for by Iranian money that the U.S. has in its possession and controls. He has not indicated where that money might come from, but the U.S. has frozen billions of dollars worth of Iranian assets. In New Jersey, the governor there, Mikey Sherrill, is cracking down on the pricing of groceries based on the surveillance of shoppers. Natalie Migliori has more.
8: The governor signed the Fair Price Protection Act to ban grocery delivery platforms from using consumer data to set custom prices on groceries and other household goods.
9: Companies figure out where you live, where you shop, and even what you're Googling. And they use that data to calculate specific, often higher prices for items you need without your knowledge.
8: Cheryl says the average family paid $310 more at the grocery store last year, partially blaming tariffs imposed by President Trump. I'm Natalie Migliori.
7: And the president said he's placing new tariffs on countries worldwide, including the European Union. They're set to take effect tonight, just as a previous 10% temporary tariff expires. A Minnesota man's received two life sentences in prison for killing and wounding state lawmakers and their families. A federal sentence for Vance Bolter was handed down Thursday after Bolter pled guilty to murdering and stalking charges in return for prosecutors dropping the death penalty. The 59-year-old shot and killed Minnesota State Democratic Representative Melissa Hortman and her husband Mark Hortman inside their home in June of last year. He also shot and wounded a Democratic Minnesota senator and his wife. I'm Scott Carr.
4: Our Denver area forecast this evening, why the scattered showers.

0: and thunderstorms, which should let up into the early morning Friday. Still going to have some cloudy skies with overnight temps in the mid-60s. We're going to crank up the heat starting tomorrow as high pressure returns, bringing us mostly sunny skies. Highs Friday in the low to mid-90s with lows middle and upper 60s for the start of the weekend. Weekend temps upper 90s and some low 100s with lows upper 60s, low 70s. Lots of sun. We'll still have at least isolated storms in the afternoon and early evening. I'm Day Weather Meteorologist Don Watzel.
1: Current temperature
2: 80 degrees.
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7: The U.S. Military Central Command says it's carrying out a 13th consecutive night of strikes on Iran. CENTCOM posts it's aiming to hold Iran accountable and diminish threats from the Islamic Revolutionary Guard Corps to commercial shipping. This as President Trump tells Axios he's close to deciding on a massive attack against Iran, not giving a deadline for when he might make the decision. He says any and all damages to ships struck by Iran will be paid for by Iranian money that the U.S. has in its possession and controls. A community in Queens, New York gathered Thursday to remember Sergeant Angel Rampersad, one of four American soldiers recently killed in the war.
8: Rampersad's mother remembering her 28-year-old daughter in their Ozone Park neighborhood as someone who loved her country.
9: She fought for this country and she died for this country, and I am a mother that's highly proud of her.
8: She was joined by other family members, friends, neighbors, and Queensboro President Donovan Richards, who said Angel will forever be a hero in Ozone Park. He says the block Rampersad lived on with her family will be renamed in her honor. A community vigil is planned for Monday. In New York, I'm Jonathan O'Halloran.
7: The president says he's placing new tariffs on countries around the world, including the European Union. The sweeping tariffs would take effect tonight at midnight, just as previous 10% temporary tariffs expire. Bertha has been downgraded to a tropical depression as it moves across eastern Texas tonight. The latest National Hurricane Center update says the storm's wind speeds have slowed to 35 miles an hour, but still spreading heavy rains along parts of the Texas coast. Set to rule the box office again this weekend is Christopher Nolan's epic, The Odyssey.
10: Thomas, maybe you will come back.
11: What if I can't?
7: It's expected to make between another $75 and $85 million in its second weekend. The film's made $182 domestically so far, with a global total of more than $303 million. I'm Scott Carr.
12: For Denver area forecast this evening, widely scattered showers and thunderstorms, which should let up into the early morning Friday. Still going to have some cloudy skies with overnight temps in the mid-60s. We're going to crank up the heat starting tomorrow as high pressure returns, bringing us mostly sunny skies. Highs Friday in the low to mid-90s with lows middle and upper 60s for the start of the weekend. Weekend temps upper 90s and some low 100s with lows upper 60s, low 70s. Lots of sun. We'll still have at least isolated storms in the afternoon and early evening. I'm day weather meteorologist Don Watson.
13: Current temperature
4: 78 degrees.

0: without surrendering education to Washington. Why did it matter? Because a free nation needs citizens equipped to work, build, steward, and govern themselves. 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Proverbs honors the one who works his land. Paul warns against idleness and calls believers to earn their bread. Why does that still matter today? Because education should form capable people under God, not dependent subjects under bureaucracy.
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5: The U.S. Military Central Command says it's carrying out a 13th consecutive night of strikes on Iran. CENTCOM posts it's aiming to hold Iran accountable and diminish threats from the Islamic Revolutionary Guard Corps to commercial shipping. This as President Trump tells Axios he's close to deciding on a massive attack against Iran, not giving a deadline for when he might make the decision. He says any and all damages to ships struck by Iran will be paid for by Iranian money that the U.S. has in its possession and controls. He has not indicated where that money might come from, but the U.S. has frozen billions of dollars worth of Iranian assets. In New Jersey, the governor there, Mikey Sherrill, is cracking down on the pricing of groceries based on a surveillance of shoppers. Natalie Migliori has more.
6: The governor signed the Fair Price Protection Act to ban grocery delivery platforms from using consumer data to set custom prices on groceries and other household goods.
7: Companies figure out where you live, where you shop, and even what you're Googling. And they use that data to calculate specific, often higher prices for items you need without your knowledge.
6: Cheryl says the average family paid $310 more at the grocery store last year, partially blaming tariffs imposed by President Trump. I'm Natalie Migliori.
5: And the president said he's placing new tariffs on countries worldwide, including the European Union. They're set to take effect tonight, just as a previous 10% temporary tariff expires. Trump has said before he would not stop imposing tariffs, even after the U.S. Supreme Court struck down duties that he'd imposed last year. Police in New York City say during the World Cup, its Special Victims Unit was able to rescue 43 people from human traffickers, seven of which were minors. The special unit made 89 arrests during raids between June 11th and July 19th. During the tournament, Homeland Security says almost 700 human trafficking arrests were made nationwide. In all, 61 adults and 13 minors were rescued. I'm Scott Carr.
8: For Denver area forecast this evening, widely scattered showers and thunderstorms, which should let up into the early morning Friday. Still going to have some cloudy skies with overnight temps in the mid-60s. We're going to crank up the heat starting tomorrow as high pressure returns, bringing us mostly sunny skies. Highs Friday in the low to mid-90s with lows middle and upper 60s for the start of the weekend. Weekend temps upper 90s and some low 100s with lows upper 60s, low 70s. Lots of sun. We'll still have at least isolated storms in the afternoon and early evening. I'm Day Weather Meteorologist Don Watson.
9: Current temperature
10: 68 degrees.
11: On the next Peter Boyle Show, former Cherry Creek Dean of Students Patrick Hogarty says he was targeted, retaliated against, and lost his job after speaking up during required diversity training. 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
9: This is Dan Kaplis. Ronald Reagan said, when they won't see the light, make them feel the heat. That's what our law firm does. When the insurance company won't see the light, and

0: Ronald Reagan said, when they won't see the light, make them feel the heat. 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
3: President Trump is slapping new tariffs on countries around the world, including the European Union. The sweeping tariffs take effect tonight, just as the previous 10% temporary tariffs expire. The White House says the new tariffs are tied to countries' imports of goods made with forced labor. Trump has previously said the tariffs aren't going away, even after the Supreme Court struck down duties he imposed last year. The U.S. Military Central Command says it's begun a 13th consecutive night of strikes on Iran. In a post, CENTCOM says it's aiming to hold Iran accountable and diminish threats from the Islamic Revolutionary Guard Corps to commercial shipping. Meanwhile, in an interview with Axios, President Trump says he's close to deciding on a massive attack against Iran. He said the strikes would be bigger than the ones conducted during Operation Epic Fury. A man from Minnesota is getting two life sentences for killing and wounding state lawmakers and their families. The federal sentence for Vance Belter was handed down Thursday after he pleaded guilty to murdering and stalking charges in return for prosecutors dropping the death penalty. The 59-year-old shot and killed Minnesota State Democratic Representative Melissa Hortman and her husband, Mark Hortman, at their home in June of 2025. He then drove to the home of Minnesota Democratic Senator John Hoffman and shot and wounded Hoffman and his wife, Yvette. The Secret Service is looking into a member of Vice President Vance's security detail suspected of leaking information to the media. In a statement, the Secret Service said, suspected agent has been put on administrative leave, and any conduct that potentially threatens the safety of a protectee will not be tolerated. The annual four-day pop culture convention, San Diego Comic-Con, is underway. Stars from DC Studios are expected to show up to promote the new Green Lantern series premiering next month on HBO, and stars of Avengers Doomsday are also expected to make an appearance during the event's Marvel presentation. New films from Looney Tunes and DreamWorks will be promoted, as well as the new Blade Runner series coming up on Amazon Prime. Over 40 special guests, including comic book writers and cartoonists, are set to appear. I'm Tammy Trujillo.
4: Cloudy skies will eventually start to dissipate as we head into the early morning. Temperatures will start off in the lower to mid 60s with highs Friday afternoon, low to mid 90s. Skies mostly sunny. Should be mainly dry as we head into the weekend. Friday night, lows going to be upper 60s. Saturday and Sunday, still some isolated monsoonal showers and storms in the late afternoon and early evening. Otherwise, fair in the morning, clear overnight. Weekend highs upper 90s to near 100 with lows upper 60s near 70. I'm Day Weather Meteorologist Don Watzel.
5: Current temperature
6: 68 degrees.
7: On the next Peter Boyle Show, former Cherry Creek Dean of Students Patrick Hogarty says he was targeted, retaliated against, and lost his job after speaking up during required diversity training. 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

0: It's that time once again. Cue the microphone and, well, looky there. The midnight hour passes by in the Eastern time zone. We got a new day coming our way. What do you say? We welcome you in from time zone to time zone, coast to coast. How about a Friday? I'll take it. Greatest day of the week, as far as I'm concerned. 24th day of July will be coming our way. As we welcome you aboard, live from the Hot Shot Secret Studios, here we go, the Steve Summers Overnight Drive. Casual Friday edition. Okay, so playtime's over. Time to get down to business. Trust you've had a good week. Start looking forward to the weekend here. What's on tap? Tons of action in the truck and tractor pooling world, that's for sure. We'll get an update this morning. NTPA around the country. Pooling season is in full swing. But of course, first things first, we check our travelers' weather. Where are we going to find some slowdowns and delays around the country? Yeah, overall, not a bad night for a good portion of the country. Yeah, here we find another night with spotty showers and a few thunderstorms in the southeast. Yeah, a little line moving from west to east. Again, very scattered showers through north-central portions of Alabama, on over into northern Georgia. Most of the rain now north and east of the Atlanta metro area. More activity over through the heart of central and northern South Carolina. Yeah, from, say, Greenville to Fayetteville, North Carolina. Again, spotty showers and thunderstorms. On down to Texas, where much like the entirety of the Gulf Coast really dodged a bullet when it comes to what could have been catastrophic flooding. Compliments of Bertha, which is now degraded to a tropical depression. We are seeing some showers and a few pockets of heavier rain there in southern Texas. Some shower activity kind of sandwiched in between San Antone in Victoria, Texas. That's all drifting southwesterly. The heaviest rains have actually impacted portions of Mexico. Very, very torrential rains falling in some of the higher elevations there in northern Mexico, from Nuevo León to Monterrey. Yeah, following the first landfall there in the eastern portions of Louisiana Wednesday afternoon. Yeah, tropical now depression, Bertha, moving inland across Texas. And we'll see some rain and coastal impacts continuing through Thursday night here. As of like 7 p.m., winds had dropped below 35 miles per hour with low-level circulation west of Houston, Texas. Similar to most of the storm's life cycle, the circulation has been separated from most of the storm activity well to the south. As the storm moves inland, some changes in the structure of the storm, showers and thunderstorms are likely to continue, with some bands of heavy rain forecast to move across southern Texas. We'll see a swath of maybe 2 to 4 inches across portions of southern Texas. There could be some pockets of heavier rain anticipated along the immediate path of Bertha from around Corpus Christi to Laredo, Texas. You could see some significant flash flooding into the mountainous terrain there of northern Mexico. Yeah, some localized heavy rain could extend beyond the immediate Texas coast, reaching into parts of the central portions of Texas, even back to the Texas Hill Country. So we'll have to watch for some localized flooding still possible in that portion of Texas. Much of Bertha's problematic winds continue to be confined to the Interstate 10 corridor. Gusty winds likely to occur briefly in some of the squalls and thunderstorms. Now, there's the potential for a few severe thunderstorms to occur along Bertha's westward path there through southern Texas. Cannot rule out a couple of tornadoes or waterspouts. In the wake of Bertha, AccuWeather tells us no additional tropical development is expected across the Atlantic Basin through the rest of July here. Hurricane experts keeping a close eye on the waters of the eastern Gulf and the southern Atlantic seaboard once again for potential development as we roll into the first half of August coming up here. So aside from southern Texas, let's move on a bit further north. We do have some showers, thunderstorms, kind of a rainy night. Yeah, through the northern Texas Panhandle, Oklahoma Panhandle region, on up into, say, Dodge City, Kansas, a cluster of some stronger thunderstorms moving up towards Salina, Kansas at this hour. And as the case has been pretty much every night this week, not as much coverage tonight, but monsoon season, spotty showers you could impact here and there through portions, Arizona, Nevada, not seeing much in Utah at this hour. So like I said, most of the country, a pretty good night for moving the freight. Let's take a look ahead after a brief lull in widespread severe weather. AccuWeather tells us rounds of thunderstorms will be returning to the Midwest and Northeast coming up this weekend. Again, bringing damaging winds and heavy rain could lead to some flash flooding. We've had a bit of a comfortable break from the heat and humidity and the thick smoke. That should continue through Friday across the Great Lakes and through Saturday for most of the Northeast. Thunderstorms are expected to increase in coverage and intensity later Friday afternoon and evening across parts of the northern plains, which will mark the start of an active stretch of weather sending rounds of thunderstorms from Minnesota to Maryland every day or two right into next week. It'll also end the brief taste of fall-like weather. Now, those storms are going to be riding along the periphery of the latest heat dome that's building across the central states that will be bringing, again, some record-challenging temperatures into next week. For the thunderstorm activity, storms will erupt from northern South Dakota through eastern North Dakota, northern Minnesota, southern Manitoba, and Ontario, Canada later on this afternoon. 60 to 70 mile per hour winds could see some gusts approaching 80. Motorists traveling along stretches of Interstate 29, 94 remain alert for rapidly changing conditions. Saturday should offer a brief break from the more organized rounds of thunderstorms. Maybe a few pop-up showers and localized thunder and lightning could interrupt outdoor plans around the Great Lakes and parts of western Pennsylvania and the central Appalachians. A more concentrated cluster of thunderstorms is expected to return to the Midwest come Sunday. That'll be centered over Wisconsin. Meanwhile, the heat and humidity building back across the Midwest by the end of the weekend, that'll be providing some fuel for some thunderstorm complexes capable of producing widespread damaging winds, large hail, and torrential downpours. By Monday and Monday night, the risk of thunderstorms capable of snapping trees, downing power lines, producing rain for flash flooding begins to shift eastward into portions of the Ohio Valley and the Northeast. Some of those storms could extend a bit further south into parts of West Virginia, even Kentucky. We're talking areas that were hard hit by flooding earlier this week. The rounds of rain expected across western Ontario, the primary source of all the wildfire smoke that's been drifting into the U.S. in recent weeks, may help limit at least worsening fire conditions, at least temporarily, kind of reducing the risk of that thick smoke and air quality reaching into the Northeast. Episodes of smoke and haze are still going to be possible across parts of the Midwest and the Northeast as we head into the month of August. So great to have you on board. Roll it into a Friday. I know Cap and Ron would say, here we are one day closer to the greatest day of the week. How about a shout-out right out of the box? Saddle up, nocturnal listeners. It's Friday. Get them donuts out of your caboose. Dial Steve up at 844-844-3388. 64 degrees on I-75 northbound, exit 7. We're sitting at the ramp to the Norwood Lateral. 562 is closed. Braindead's frequency waves are at an all-time high, reaching a 2 on a scale of 1 to 10 in the brainwave function scale. Shout out to him and all the great American truck drivers out there supplying our country with the essential goods to stay alive. Let's go. It's showtime. All right, Scrapyard, waving all five. Good to have you with us. Mary Ann in the house. Morning, all the overnight listening family. Enjoy your weekend. John Ferguson, let's see. Here I sit, brokenhearted. Yep. Prep day for the colonoscopy. Good morning, fellow drivers and Steve. We're praying for a clean, polyp-free. We'll be off the rest of this week trying to regain my dignity, right? Looking like the summer ring of fire pattern is in full swing next week. Looks like Ohio may miss the main area of the BoEcho or possible derecho they're talking about next week or two. All right, Iron Duck checking in. Where are we at? Richfield, Wisconsin tonight. Deliver my second load of aluminum in the morning. Right now, 61 degrees. Still doing a deep dive on my truck. The good, the bad, the in-between. All right, everybody keep the rubber side down. Well, hello to the milkman. Move in the milk, as he says. The guardian of chaos, 63, clear here in the former Constitution State. Warm into the low 80s today. Low humidity. Yesterday was really a nice day. All right, have a great weekend, and thanks for the ride, as always. Good sir. Road trips. Hello, Steve, Ryan, and all the knights of the road. It's mega hot in Phoenix. Yes, indeed. The heat, I mean, they were talking, I don't know, possibly 120-degree highs here as we head into the weekend. Bill, morning all, 61 in Beaver Dam, Wisconsin, on the Pizza Shuttle Express. Things have been rather slow here lately. Yeah, they're hardly producing pizzas, but they still make us work 6 days a week. My spotter and I have come to a conclusion. The owners of this pizza plant and the one in Wheeling, Illinois, live in Germany and have lots of money. Yeah, we think it's a write-off. Yeah, if they're willing to lose money on a pizza plant, yeah, just as long as they pay us, I guess. So have a great weekend, drivers. Be safe out there. How about Crazy Ray, West Michigan? Check it in for the best 5 hours on the radio. All right, we'll get to some of our other listening friends coming up here momentarily. Following our news break, bottom of the hour, get a little check-in from our friends at Truckers Against Trafficking. First time we'll have them on the air. They're going to be explaining, accepting nominations for the Harriet Tubman Award from now till August 15. Laura Cyrus, who is the Senior Director of Industry Training and Outreach, will join us briefly for a few minutes here to explain that. Tell us about Truckers Against Trafficking and obviously nominations for the Harriet Tubman Award. So looking forward to that. Coming up here in just a few minutes. The Steve Summers Overnight Drive live from the Hot Shot Secret Studios.
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0: All right, there he is. Hello, Shorty. I-77 northbound, Bastion, Virginia. 68 degrees, Columbus bound. I says, this weekend, my hometown is celebrating the 172nd Irish picnic. They're going to be cooking up about 20,000 pounds of barbecue. Sent you an article about that. Said, remember the video? Remember the song Watermelon Crawl about watermelon in Georgia? Nope. That video was done in my hometown of McEwen, Tennessee. So I guess that's where the 172nd Irish picnic take them. How do you cook up 20,000 pounds of barbecue? Good golly. All right, enjoy that. Hopefully Mother Nature gives you some good weather for that. Gary Montgomery, morning Steve and the overnight crew on this casual Friday. Santa Claus, top of the morning Steve, 84 degrees currently in Elk Grove, California. Tonight we're testing the DJ equipment. Because DJ Santa Claus has two performances next weekend. I am following what's going on in Nicaragua. The country's dictator, Daniel Ortega, and his co-president wife decided to pass a law Sunday that there will never again be presidential elections, ever. I believe by declaring that, Ortega put himself and Nicaragua ahead of Cuba in the removal of communist cancer in the Western Hemisphere. I attended high school in Nicaragua. It had been on my short list of countries south of the border to retire in. Going to be interesting to see how this all ends up. It's the first I've heard about that. Yeah, no presidential elections ever again. He just declared himself a dictator, right? And who gets to secede him somewhere down the line? Wow. All right. Hello from Bob in Michigan. On board, Kevin. Morning, Steve, and the overnight crew. Hello to Robert Duck. Home sweet home again. How about cookies and cream, ice cream? Yeah, I can see Pizza Bill is slow. It's too hot to run the oven. So nobody's... Yeah, really, who cooks pizza this time of year at home? I mean, you get 100 degrees outside. You don't want to fire up the oven. Domino's in the summertime, always slow. All right, Dave, let's see. I was one of the first top three when the Steve Summers Overdrive went live. And we're talking about January of 2021, right? How about that? Good to have you with us. All right, real quick here, the heat dome building once again. You've seen a brief reprieve. It's been just gorgeous here in southwest Ohio the last couple of days. Actually cool out there tonight. After highs in the upper 70s, still here for Friday in Kansas City, Missouri, you're going to start surging into the 90s this weekend. Probably close to 100 by Monday. Highs near or above 100 will be commonplace for the Dakotas this weekend into early next week. You may approach 100 in Minneapolis by Monday. Yeah, we're talking highs in the mid-90s returning to Chicago after the city's last hot spell back on July 13th through the 15th. Humidity will be increasing as well, which makes it feel that much hotter. The heat indice, as they call it, running 105 to 110 across much of the plains and parts of the Mississippi Valley from this weekend into next week. Same pattern's going to be steering those rounds of thunderstorms from western and central Canada across northern portions of the plains. 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
3: U.S. Military Central Command says it's completed the 13th consecutive night of strikes on Iran. In a post, CENTCOM said it's aiming to hold Iran accountable and diminish threats from the Islamic Revolutionary Guard to commercial shipping. In an interview with Axios, President Trump says he's close to deciding on a massive attack against Iran. He said the strikes would be bigger than the ones conducted during Operation Epic Fury. President Trump slapping new tariffs on countries around the world, including the European Union. The sweeping tariffs take effect tonight, just as the previous 10% temporary tariffs expire. The White House says the new 10 to 12% tariffs are tied to countries' imports of goods made with forced labor. Fernando Mendoza is officially a Las Vegas Raider after signing his rookie contract today. The first overall pick in this year's NFL draft inked a four-year, $57.3 million deal as rookies reported to training camp. He's expected to start the season as the backup to 37-year-old quarterback Kirk Cousins. I'm Tammy Trujillo.
4: Cloudy skies will eventually start to dissipate as we head into the early morning. Temperatures will start off in the lower to mid-60s with highs Friday afternoon, low to mid-90s, skies mostly sunny. Should be mainly dry as we head into the weekend Friday night. Lows going to be upper 60s. Saturday and Sunday, still some isolated monsoonal showers and storms in the late afternoon and early evening. Otherwise, fair in the morning, clear overnight. Weekend highs upper 90s to near 100 with lows upper 60s near 70. I'm Day Weather Meteorologist Don Watzel.
5: Current temperature,
6: 68 degrees.
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12: In 1862, Abraham Lincoln signed the Morrill Act, helping states create colleges focused on agriculture, mechanics, science, and practical education. The principle was not centralized control, it was opportunity. Lincoln's Morrill Act reminds us that America can support education without surrendering education to Washington. Why did it matter? Because a free nation needs citizens equipped to work, build, steward, and govern themselves. Scripture gives work a sacred weight. In Genesis, God placed man in the garden to work it and to keep it. Proverbs honors the one who works his land. Paul warns against idleness and calls believers to earn their bread. Why does that still matter today? Because education should form capable people under God, not dependent subjects under bureaucracy.
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14: All right, underway as we roll toward the weekend here. Get a brand new day. Friday underway. All right, right on cue. Let's jump to the phones and welcome Laura Cyrus with Truckers Against Trafficking aboard. Welcome to the Steve Summers Overnight Drive. Good morning, Laura.
15: Hey, good morning or good evening, depending on where everybody is in the country tonight. But thanks for having me on, Steve.
14: What part of the country are you in, Laura?
15: So I am currently in Michigan.
14: Okay, Michigan. Is that where you reside, or is that just, are you traveling right now?
15: No, well, I do travel quite a bit, but I do live in Michigan, although I was living in Denver, Colorado for a number of years, which is where TAT is based and how I initially got hooked up with them. But nope, glad to be back in the beautiful state of Michigan now.
14: There you go. All right. Summertime. Well, first things first, I guess. Tell us a little bit about yourself and maybe what's your connection to the trucking industry and how you got involved with Truckers Against Trafficking?
15: Yeah, sure. So, it's a good story. So, I was a criminal justice student at Michigan State University. That's where I did my undergrad. And really, honestly, didn't hear anything about human trafficking in any of my coursework. And this was, I don't know, about 20 years ago. And it wasn't until I went and heard a missionary speak on the topic of human trafficking. And she was talking about her work overseas and what her organization was doing for victims and survivors of trafficking. She sort of brought it home, so to speak, for all of us in this U.S.-based audience, and a reference to a case out of the state of California where there was basically a sweatshop found to be using exploitative labor practices and essentially labor trafficking victims mm-hmm. to create garments that were sold in some places here in the United States. And I had just purchased two dresses at a major department store, and I just had this overwhelming, convicting moment of like, what have I never considered? Who is producing my clothing or my coffee that I drink every morning or right. the chocolate that I enjoy or all these different things, right? And just had a totally sort of ignorant understanding of the global supply chain and all this. So anyway, literally that night, I'm like sitting there and I'm like, I need to do something about human trafficking. I really didn't know too much about it, but that really set me on this course to begin learning as much as I could and trying to volunteer with different organizations here in Michigan. And I ended up learning about a master's program at the University of Denver and ended up doing a master's in international human rights and forced labor and human trafficking. If you can believe such a niche thing exists, but anyway, just went and did that program and really wasn't sure how I was going to use it, to be honest, but I knew if I could get in, man, I could find something to do to help change the world. So while I was there, I learned about an internship posting with TAT, or Truckers Against Trafficking, and that was 13 plus years ago, and I've just never left. Really, really grateful to be part of such an amazing organization and a passionate team of people that are empowering, really, all of your listeners and millions more frontline workers to be a part of this effort. No real understanding or experience or history with the transportation industry prior to joining TAT, but man, I've learned a lot over the last 13 years. So really grateful to be aligned with such a great industry.
14: So give us, I guess, like the base breakdown of what Truckers Against Trafficking is all about.
15: Yep. So essentially, we are an international anti-human trafficking nonprofit, and we're working to raise up a mobile army of transportation professionals to recognize and report human trafficking that's happening here in North America, both sex and labor trafficking. We've trained over 2.6 million people so far with our awareness materials, which are all free. That includes OTR drivers, local drivers, school bus drivers, motor coach, transit, you know, bus drivers, energy workers, law enforcement as well. And we provide this industry-specific material to companies, to, you know, individual drivers. Essentially, it's a great training for new hire orientation or regular safety training that takes place, or anybody can take our courses on our online learning platform. So essentially, we're just here to educate, to really encourage people to learn those signs, which I'd love to talk about in a little bit. But I'm excited tonight, especially, like, the timing is so great. Thanks for having me on, because now through August 15th, we are currently in a nomination period for our Harriet Tubman Award, which is presented by our partners at WEX. And I'm hoping that the exposure tonight via your platform will help encourage listeners to come forward and to share the stories that they may have about putting their TAT training into action and making a call that has helped to recover somebody out of a trafficking situation or prevented a trafficking situation from taking place.
14: So the Harriet Tubman Award, what the heck is that?
15: Yeah. So we created the Harriet Tubman Award to honor members of the industries that we work with, those frontline folks whose direct actions have impacted people victimized by human trafficking. The award is obviously named in honor of Harriet Tubman, the famed abolitionist, credited with using, you know, the Underground Railroad to transport enslaved people to freedom. And it's the highest honor that we give every year. We seek to give it to a frontline worker, somebody who's TAT trained, who is in one of those industries that we serve. And the incident, the sort of criteria for how you get nominated or how you're considered. So the incident must have taken place in the U.S. or Canada. The nominee must have taken some type of action to aid a victim or a potential victim of trafficking. And we really seek to vet all of these cases. So on our nomination form, we've got a number of, you know, details and situation information that then we work to kind of vet with law enforcement agencies and our partners across the nation to really see, can we learn anything else about those cases? Sometimes drivers call, they report a tip or they've seen something, they call it in and they have to keep going, right? They don't always have the opportunity to stay around and sort of be a part of what happens next. But if there is, you know, a story that somebody has, and you think, gosh, I believe that I've intervened or I've made a call, I've suspected trafficking, I've reported it to law enforcement or the national hotline, you could be in the running for this award. And it comes with a $5,000 cash prize.
14: Wow.
15: Yes, a completely paid trip for the winner and their guest to a beautiful award ceremony, which is now hosted by our partners at WEX. They are honored at a beautiful industry event featured in our publications and our website, and they get a really beautiful award to take home and a duplicate award to share with their company if they're part of a company.
14: Can you maybe cite, give me an idea of what would qualify someone to, you know, do you have any examples maybe of previous winners or something like that?
15: Yes. I've got a couple stories that I'd love to share. And so the first is from our winner in 2023. His name is Joe Aguayo. He is a Winco Foods driver out west, and he was driving in a remote area of the country known for its hot springs and no cell phone service. So as he was kind of rounding this curve on the highway in this remote area, he saw a woman standing near the fog line of the road and staring up at the mountains. Her head was shaved. She was wearing nothing but a beach towel. It was evening time. There were no other cars, no other people around. And he knew something wasn't right. So he obeyed an explicit company policy of not allowing any unapproved riders in his truck, but he was fully intending to do something to help her. And he knew he didn't have cell phone service. He knew that wasn't going to work, but he had been on this route many times and knew that just a couple miles up the road there was a police call box.
14: Mm-hmm.
15: So he got to that box, you know, parked his truck, got out, just pushed that button and said, you know, hey, this is what I saw. Somebody, you know, please go and try to find this woman and help her. He alerted authorities, but then he knew he had done what he could do, and so he went on his way.
14: Mm-hmm.
15: Well, this is where the story gets really sort of interesting and gives me goosebumps every time I think about it. A couple months later, he was driving sort of in that same stretch of road, and he unfortunately had a weather-related accident. And as he was conversing with the trooper that was assisting him, he just kind of casually inquired, like, hey, do you know what happened to that woman that was found near the hot springs a couple months ago? And to his surprise, that trooper was the trooper who had assisted that woman and was completely amazed to be reunited with the person who had made that call.
14: Wow.
15: And so the trooper was able to share with Joe, yes, right, goosebumps. The trooper was able to share with Joe that woman was found. She was identified as a 27-year-old victim of human trafficking. She was exhibiting behavior consistent with having been drugged. She mentioned that she was from an area like 3 hours away. She was in completely rough shape, and the trooper said that truly the nature of her wounds took his breath away. So he transported her to a local hospital. She was there for several days, was released and issued a caseworker. And Joe also learned that earlier that day, people in the hot springs had called in to report a naked woman wandering around those hot springs, and law enforcement had responded, but they couldn't find her. They were unable to locate her. So truly, it was Joe's call later that evening that helped to recover her and get her out of that situation. Law enforcement told him and later told us that she was the second indigenous human trafficking victim found in that area, and that they believe that the remote location coupled with, you know, the limited cell phone service made that area a dumping ground for perpetrators. So that investigation is actually still ongoing, but that's, I mean, that's just such an amazing story. And, you know, Joe had been trained through the TAT training just a couple months prior to that situation happening. And, you know, he said, I didn't know that it was necessarily trafficking just by the way that presented, but he knew something wasn't right. And he just, like all drivers, right? So observant, so vigilant. You guys are seeing all kinds of stuff as you're driving down the road. It was just his sort of courage to act in the moment that then, you know, ended up uncovering that entire story.
14: How about that? So I guess for the average individual, a lot of people probably have the mindset, well, I don't want to get involved in anything and may never say a word, right?
15: Right.
14: Yeah.
15: And I think that's what's neat about what TAT is doing is we're giving language to people. We're helping them understand the issue, which is very complex, but really encouraging them to have that courage to make the call and just think, what if it was, you know, my son or my daughter or my family member? You know, would I want somebody in the moment who saw something off to be willing to make that call? And just real briefly, I want to share the story of another Another one of our winners, Arian Taylor, he was parked waiting to deliver his load at a industrial park out in California, and it was 3:30 in the morning, and he got a knock on his door. And when he rolled down his window, he was met with a 19-year-old woman, and he learned that her and her friend's older boyfriend, her older friend's boyfriend was trying to force her into prostitution. They had brought her and the friend into the city under the guise of just like partying for the weekend, but then things quickly changed. She refused. She argued with him, and he dumped her in this sort of remote area and sped off. She was cold, exhausted, no money, no identification, literally carrying everything she had had with her at the time in a plastic bag, and was, you know, desperate for help and to try to get home. So, Arian had also been TAT trained and knew what to do. And so they called the national hotline together, and he gave her some privacy, let her talk to the national hotline operators. They were able to secure a prepaid cab ride for her to get to a local shelter, and then the next day helped her get on a train back home to her home state the next day, where she was reunited with her family. Arian gave her a bottle of water, just treated her with kindness and compassion, waited with her until, you know, he knew that she was safely off. And he is convinced that the reason that that young woman knocked on his cab was that he had these TAT decals on his window that they say, do you need help? And they have the National Human Trafficking Hotline. But again, in that moment, you know, he had the courage to act. He noticed obviously something wasn't right about this situation and sort of put his TAT training and his compassion into action and, again, helped to, help that woman get to safety.
14: Wow, those are amazing stories. But so yeah, so really you explain some odd things in both of those incidents that caused these drivers, and I guess the training may have had an impact for them to do something. Maybe for the listeners out there and the drivers, what would be like some major red flags, thing you'd look for that would be suspicious out there that you might want to drop a dime? And you mentioned you have a national toll-free number people can call, or a tip line?
15: Yes, that is 1-888-373-7888, and we say it that way on purpose because it's a little bit easier to remember. So 888-373-7888, but honestly, 911 is also great to call. You know, this crime can be so hidden. It's nuanced. There are a number of different things. The two most obvious signs that we're asking drivers especially to look out for: anytime you see a minor that you believe is engaged in, you know, trying to sell sex, or anytime you witness someone under the control of a pimp, regardless of the age or gender of that potential victim or that potential pimp. We know this crime is happening to minors, but it's also happening to adults, including men, and obviously women. Anytime you see those things, immediately call that in to authorities. If you see somebody who looks like they're unable to speak for themselves, they are under the control of someone else, they are not in control of their own money, their own identification documents. If they mention, you know, if you hear this, or you hear them mentioning having a pimp or having to make a quota, if you see signs of tattooing or what's called branding, these are tattoos that traffickers use oftentimes to denote ownership over individuals. If this potential person seems confused about their whereabouts, if they seem unkempt or dirty, or, you know, any of these type of things, again, it can be nuanced. These red flags typically present in combination with others. So any one single red flag may not mean like, ooh, this is trafficking. But if you see something like that, or you just suspect that something is off, I would just ask you to slow down, take a second look, listen to your gut, and start to pay attention to see if there are multiple red flags. Again, we're asking people to call that in to local law enforcement, to the national hotline. You can leverage the TAT app, which has geolocated hotline numbers. So no matter where you are in the country, it'll pull up for you, hey, call the Arizona Human Trafficking Hotline, or there is no regional hotline here, call the national hotline. It just gives people reporting options to make that call right away. We're not asking drivers to intervene. This is really important. I know so many of you. You guys are Batman and Superman every day doing what you do. But we're not asking you to physically intervene. It's not safe for you. It's not safe for those victims. All we're asking you to do is to make a call from the safety and anonymity of your cab.
14: So your advice is don't try to physically, you know, get in between or get, you know, pick somebody up or move them. Just tip off the authorities kind of thing.
15: Yes, absolutely. Absolutely.
14: Okay. So we got about 5 minutes left here. Boy, the time flies by. Yeah, why would you say recognizing a frontline worker like a driver is so important to you guys at Truckers Against Trafficking?
15: We know that nobody expects to be a hero. I've met, honestly, in my time here, thousands of drivers. I've talked with thousands and thousands of folks. And I know that they would never, you know, and like most people, would never self-identify as, ooh, I'm a hero, I've done this thing. They're just people who find themselves in the right place at the right time, and they do right by people that they see that are in need.
14: Mm-hmm.
15: So I know that there are drivers out there who have stories, but they're reluctant to share because they don't want recognition. They just did things out of the goodness of their heart. They think, oh, if it was my daughter, my son, you know, et cetera, I'd want somebody to do this for them. But by celebrating these stories, by recognizing these everyday heroes, which all of you are, and sharing these stories, it helps to reinforce to other people in the trucking industry and in the other industries that we serve that this training works, that lives are being changed, they are being saved, and it's a reminder and encouragement to everybody else to keep your eyes open. Like these stories that I just mentioned, mm-hmm. you know, while crazy, I know that drivers have seen things. They've seen all kinds of stuff, and so we're just asking folks to keep their eyes open and to suspect, if you suspect something that's going on, you know, report it. It's okay to be wrong. Law enforcement wants us to remind people, it's better to call and be wrong than not call and have that person continue to endure a life of exploitation. So call even if you're not sure. If you have a story to share, even if you're not sure what might have resulted from that call or tip that you've made, please let us know. We'd love to try to help untangle the details of those things. Again, we know drivers are making calls, they are reporting this, and we just would love to hear and celebrate these stories.
14: That's great. So again, you're saying through August 15, anybody out there, if their mind's kind of clicking, saying, I know somebody and this happened or that happened, where do they learn more about how they can nominate someone and obviously learn more about your training program, which you said we can do free online for Truckers
15: yep.
14: Against Trafficking?
15: Yep. Yep. So for that Harriet Tubman Award, to learn more about that nomination process and the award in general, just visit our website. It's tatnonprofit.org/HTA for Harriet Tubman Award /HTA. That's where you can learn about the award. And if you want to take our free training, any, you know, land on our homepage, tatnonprofit.org, or go to train.tatnonprofit.org. 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I'd also encourage you to just write us if you have questions, if you want to gain access to our free training materials. We have wallet cards, posters, the decals that I mentioned, all those things. Write us at info@tatnonprofit.org, and we'd love to direct you in the best way to get those resources for you or friends or your company. And lastly, I would just say download the TAT app if you don't have it already. It's free. It's got, again, customized reporting options, red flags, case studies, links to our portal and our training, just a lot of really great information to keep at your fingertips so that you are ready if you ever suspect, you know, you find yourself in that moment and you kind of freeze and say, what do I do again? Refer to the TAT app. It'll help you walk through that process.
14: That's all awesome information. Maybe at another point in time, we can have you back on. And I mean, in this modern day and age, I guess being an everyday, I wouldn't think there's a lot of that stuff going on out there. But apparently, there is a lot more of it taking place than most of us are even aware of. Maybe you can come back with us and explain some of that. And there are actually people that are forced into doing this stuff, even in this modern day.
15: Yep. Yep, absolutely. Wow. And so that's why, again, just an encouragement to the drivers out there. Thank you. every one of you for what you do and all the extra things that you're doing on your everyday. Mm-hmm. We just appreciate you so much, and I would encourage you to join us in this cause. We need all those eyes and ears for sure. So stay safe.
14: Well, I want to give you a big thank you for staying up late, you know, burning the midnight oil. We're probably a little past your bedtime, I think, here.
15: Yes. Yes, it is. But so grateful to be on, and would love to come back and continue the conversation. So thanks for giving us the time.
14: Awesome. All right. Hopefully you'll get some good tips, maybe some nominees there. And again, we'll do it again some point in time. You have a great night, super weekend, and thanks for joining us here.
15: Thanks, Steve. Have a good night. Bye.
14: There you go. Laura Cyrus, Truckers Against Trafficking. All right, news break just around the corner here. Who we got checking in? On down the line, we roll into the early hours of a Friday weekend coming our way. Our number, 844-844-3388. We'll get a news break coming up here. Check in with some of our other listening friends, and, of course, get to plenty of industry headlines to cover as we head toward the weekend, maybe some NASCAR updates, and so much more to come your way. 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
1: U.S. military's Central Command says it's completed the 13th straight night of strikes on Iran. In a post, CENTCOM says it's aiming to hold Iran accountable and diminish threats from the Islamic Revolutionary Guard to commercial shipping. Meanwhile, in an interview with Axios, President Trump says he's close to deciding on a massive attack against Iran. He said the strikes would be bigger than the ones conducted during Operation Epic Fury. The president didn't give a deadline for when he would make that decision. The president slapping new tariffs on countries around the world, including the European Union. Those sweeping tariffs take effect tonight, just as the previous 10% temporary tariffs expire. The White House says the new 10 to 12% tariffs are tied to countries' imports of goods made with forced labor. Trump has previously said the tariffs aren't going away after the Supreme Court struck down duties he imposed last year. The Democratic Party is set to make some key decisions about the 2028 presidential election. The Democratic National Committee will take key votes toward determining its 2028 presidential calendar as it meets in the nation's capital. The DNC is debating and could vote on Friday on which of the 12 states that have applied to run contests in the early window of 2028 should get the green light and what order they'd go in. The order of states could determine which candidates get the early momentum. Authorities have identified the man fatally shot by police in Wisconsin on Wednesday. Police say officers responded to a call near downtown Madison about a suspect reportedly checking car doors. That man has now been identified as Corey Ruiz, who police say was armed with a knife. Viral videos of the shooting have spurred protests calling for the officer who fired the shots to be arrested. Fernando Mendoza is officially now a Las Vegas Raider after signing his rookie contract on Thursday. The first overall pick in this year's NFL draft inked a four-year, $57.3 million deal as rookies reported to training camp. Mendoza is expected to start the season as the backup to 37-year-old quarterback Kirk Cousins. I'm Tammy Trujillo.
4: Cloudy skies will eventually start to dissipate as we head into the early morning. Temperatures will start off in the lower to mid 60s with highs Friday afternoon, low to mid 90s. Skies mostly sunny. Should be mainly dry as we head into the weekend. Friday night, lows going to be upper 60s. Saturday and Sunday, still some isolated monsoonal showers and storms in the late afternoon and early evening. Otherwise, fair in the morning, clear overnight. Weekend highs upper 90s to near 100 with lows upper 60s near 70. I'm Day Weather Meteorologist Don Watson.
5: Current temperature
6: 69 degrees.
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8: 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A

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5: A brand new day coming our way as we cross over the midnight hour, time zone to time zone. Turn the page, 24th day of July here. Yeah, believe it or not, you realize this is going to be the final weekend in the month of July. Wow, August 1 coming our way. Next Saturday. Yeah, they say time passes slowly. No, it's flying by. Another summer. Won't be long. It'll be in our rearview mirror. Yeah, I was seeing some of the posts here at Scrapyard. Yeah, maybe if you get a chance sometime, you can give us a full report. What the heck happened early? He said, yeah, to the reckless, hyper-aggressive SST driver. Yeah, what's that company? Is that Supersonic Trucking? SST? To the hyper-aggressive driver who nearly caused a huge pileup on 40 West earlier, dash cam footage has been handed over to law enforcement. I hope you lose your license and your freedom. Wow. And he went on to say, if not the first time I've seen an SST driver being reckless. All right, Michael, morning all. Getting ready to call it a night here. Checking in from Paris, Ohio. Partly clear. Some low ground fog in the cornfields out here. Mid-50s, though. Kind of nice to have some mild weather right now. Have a great night all. Be safe out there. All right, and a big thank you to Laura Cyrus again for spending a few minutes with us there. Truckers Against Trafficking. Gary said, Laura, you have an awesome organization. God bless. And thanks for what you do. Anybody feel the earth move under their feet this past morning? I guess it was shortly after we wrapped up our program. Yeah, a magnitude 5.0 earthquake striking roughly 24 miles southeast of Miami, Texas. Yeah, that's in the Panhandle region. It's about 5:21 a.m. local time this past morning. The quake's epicenter, relatively shallow, they say, at just 3.42 miles below the surface, according to the U.S. Geological Survey. From the Geological Survey's earthquake catalog, this was the strongest earthquake recorded in the Texas Panhandle and only the fourth magnitude 4.0 or stronger earthquake to strike that region since 1900. The quake was felt in Amarillo, Texas, Oklahoma City, and as far east as Tulsa, Oklahoma, they say. There was a second magnitude 3.9 that rattled Texas about 1:15 this past afternoon local time. That was about 14 miles from Westbrook there in central Texas. They say no immediate reports of damage or injuries, but that was, I guess, being so shallow, yeah, being felt a long ways away. Wow. Shake, rattle, and roll. All right, well, today was supposed to be the day where there was going to be a big joint U.S.-Canada ceremony to celebrate the opening of the Gordie Howe International Bridge connecting Detroit and Windsor, Ontario. Looks like that's not going to be taking place after President Trump announced a 50% tariff on a number of Canadian goods like day before yesterday. In announcing the tariffs, Trump accused Canada of unfairly discriminating against U.S. automobiles, alcohol, and dairy products. Yeah, kind of, again, escalating tensions with one of our closest allies. In light of trade action threatened by the United States earlier this week, it would be inappropriate to proceed with a celebratory event between the two countries, according to a spokesperson for the Canadian Infrastructure Minister. That was in an emailed statement yesterday. Now, this after U.S. and Canadian officials reached an agreement earlier this month to open the Gordie Howe International Bridge following delays that were tied to disagreements between us and Canada. They say Canada now plans to hold their own ceremony today. It is not clear whether the U.S. will hold a separate ceremony or not. Two U.S. officials who spoke on condition of anonymity to discuss internal deliberation said they still expect the bridge to open to traffic on July the 27th. So that'd be Monday, right? They're a little less certain than they were before, they say. We remain committed to opening the bridge July 27th and to celebrating this milestone among Canadians on July 24th, today. This 1.5 mile long bridge spans the Detroit River, connecting Detroit with Windsor. A ribbon-cutting ceremony was initially scheduled back on June the 12th. That was abruptly postponed after officials said the U.S. and Canada were still working on solving some, let's just say, outstanding issues, as they put it at the time. Canada financed construction of the bridge under an agreement allowing it to recover the cost through toll revenue. The Trump administration had sought changes to that arrangement. This particular project was negotiated under the former Michigan Governor Rick Snyder. It's been under construction since 2018 at a cost of nearly $4.4 billion. The bridge, named after the Canadian hockey great Gordie Howe, who spent 25 seasons with the Detroit Red Wings. It is expected to become another major economic artery between Canada and the United States. It wasn't just Canada. I guess Canada was initially hit, but this past day, it looks like tariffs, back in the headlines once again. Numerous countries being hit. I guess after the Supreme Court struck down the original tariffs, recall that whole debacle, then there were some interim tariffs in place that are about to expire. And if memory serves, these new tariffs are going to be kicking in today. We'll give you more details on all that coming up here. Meanwhile, of course, oil prices continue dominating headlines. Brent oil continues higher, shooting to the highest price since May with the increased fighting in the Middle East. Yeah, sharp drops for Alphabet and Tesla, meanwhile, yanked the U.S. stock market to its worst loss in about a month. The S&P down 1.2%. Dow Jones Industrial Average dropped 1%. NASDAQ was down 2.2%. Brent's oil price jumped as high as $102 per barrel during midday trading. I mean, it was all the way down to $72 a barrel here a few weeks ago. That threatens to worsen inflation and Treasury yields climbing. Alphabet and Tesla fell following their latest profit reports. Oil shooting up after Iran claimed to have attacked two Saudi oil tankers in the Red Sea using their supposedly their Houthi proxy there. Yeah, that threat threatening another avenue that oil companies use to move their crude from the Middle East to customers around the world, along with, of course, the Strait of Hormuz. Underscoring the importance of the sea route for the economy, President Trump threatened, quote, major military punishment against the Houthi rebels in Yemen, who are, of course, being backed by Iran if they keep attacking ships. It's just been a few weeks ago, as I said, Brent was at 72 per barrel, roughly back to where it was before this whole thing unfolded back in February. Yeah, the jumps in oil prices are threatening again to worsen inflation just when it began to decelerate by even more than economists had expected. Yeah, that in turn could push the Federal Reserve and other central banks to raise interest rates, which would slow economies and undercut prices for stocks and other investments. The European Central Bank held its main interest rates steady at their meeting this past day, but traders are banking on a nearly 36% chance that the Fed will hike the federal funds rate at their meeting coming up next week. Yeah, that is up pretty significant. It was about a 12% probability just about a week ago. If there is indeed an increase by the Fed, that would be the first since 2023. All eyes will be on the Fed next week. All right, a quick timeout, 844-844-3388.
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0: some of the results are in. In regards to the Move Over or Slow Down initiative that took place a couple weeks ago, back on July 6th through the 10th, four states participated in that. Indiana State Police releasing their results. As part of the effort, State Police partnered with the Illinois State Police, Michigan State Police, and Ohio State Highway Patrol for the post-July 4th joint enforcement effort targeting the unsafe operation of commercial vehicles and other vehicles. Specifically, troopers, they say, were focused on enforcing each state's move-over laws. During the operations, troopers in all four states ultimately conducted some 4,341 commercial vehicle inspections, stopped 182 drivers for failing to yield to a stationary emergency vehicle. They shared the graphic. In the state of Indiana, a total of 537 commercial vehicle inspections. Failure to yield to a stationary emergency vehicle violation to 17. A couple of speeding in a work zone citations. Speeding in a commercial motor vehicle, 9. 23 seatbelt violations, 4 drug violations. 45 texting or use of phone violations. 81 oversize or overweight violations. 83 others. Of course, Indiana Code 921-835 requires drivers to immediately yield the right-of-way to the emergency vehicle by moving to change lanes to an available lane, not immediately adjacent to the emergency vehicle. If another lane is not open, the driver is required to proceed with due caution, which means slowing down, reducing the vehicle speed by at least 10 miles per hour until clearly passing the emergency vehicle. Said we'd like to remind all drivers that the failure to yield to stationary emergency vehicle law exists in all 50 states to protect our first responders and others working on the roadways from the dangers they face while working in the environment that exposes them to traffic. And it's just all too common to see, whether it's a tow operator, a law enforcement officer, maybe assisting someone in a previous accident, a broke down. He has so many lives lost every year in those sort of scenarios. People just not paying attention. Well, how about a Senor heat wave on a casual Friday?
1: Good morning, Senor. I'm sorry I missed out on the young lady talking about tats. I'm back in that area where the geographic anomalies would block the signal. So I'm sure it's a worthy cause. Well, update on Heather, which is Gabby's mother, Miss Millie's granddaughter. Apparently, it's not going very well for Heather. So, I asked her if it would be all right if I gave out her number for those who would call, contact me or contact one of their friends that may have, Miss Millie's number. Anybody can contact me via, Messenger on Facebook, and I'll be more than happy to give it to them. And I do have consent from Miss Millie to do so. So, poor Gabby. She just turned 14. She had a little sister that passed away, shortly after birth. Mm-hmm. And then to have her mother in the shape that she's in, as far as I could understand, she may not make it through the weekend, Heather, mm-hmm. Gabby's mother. So, any words of encouragement, prayers, or, just even a phone call to Miss Millie would be greatly appreciated. And I'm sure Gabby sometimes listens to the show, I would assume when she was with her great-grandmother, she would listen. You know, she would actually help Miss Millie go ahead and sign in and say hey to everybody on Facebook from her phone. So, you know, just please keep Gabby in your prayers and your thoughts, and words of encouragement are greatly appreciated. So anyways, well, that's going on in the rest of the world. Oil prices being as high as they are.
0: Yeah.
1: You know, wasn't it about 10, 15 years ago, oil prices were like $140 a barrel, and we had high gas prices about the same now as they were back then? You know, why, even at the prices that oil is now, why would the gas be this much more expensive? I mean, has the cost of living gone up that much more?
0: Right.
1: Since I don't know. It just let's just bomb the living hell out of Iran and take care of the Houthis. I mean, just carpet bomb them sons of, well, you know, I can't say that on radio, but I mean, you know, really, this has gone on far enough. You know, we've heard the president say, hey, we've taken this out, we've taken this out, we've taken out these capabilities. Well, for some funny reason, they seem to be having the capabilities of sending out their drones and whatnot to hit targets. Where are these damn things coming from?
0: Yeah, yesterday he said something along the lines that he's not pulled the trigger yet, but he's making the plans for an operation even larger than Operation Epic Fury. I guess, you know, the initial campaign, which I don't know how many targets they hit, but he said bigger than ever before, close to making the decision, but we're all set for it. Trying to convince them to open the strait, I guess.
1: Well, I tell you what, I applaud the man for having restraint. You know, he already kicked their butts once, two Junes ago. He's done a hell of a job until he stopped with this ceasefire. No, I can understand where he's coming from. But, I mean, it ain't helping us out here that's having to pay the high price of doing business. I mean, it personal or professional. I don't like paying the high price of fuel. But, you know, I got to get it to get the vehicles rolling. Companies don't like paying the high price of fuel. But, again, the price that you got to pay to get these, you know, get the vehicles rolling. The owner-operators like Grump, you know, I understand. It's hurting their bottom line. So, yeah, just get this damn thing done and over with. Let's.
0: Yeah. That's what most have been saying. But, hey, we got a pause for a news break there. I think he might have gone between cells, as a matter of, or lost his cell. He's out there in the no man's land, as he likes to call it. 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
3: President Trump will decide soon on whether to launch a massive attack against Iran. Speaking to Axios, Trump said the strikes would be bigger than the ones conducted during Operation Epic Fury. He didn't give a deadline for when he might make that decision. The interview comes as the U.S. and Iran have renewed attacks against one another, and with Iran once again targeting cargo ships in the Strait of Hormuz, bringing traffic to a standstill. Bertha has now been downgraded to a tropical depression as it moves across eastern Texas. According to the latest National Hurricane Center update, the storm's wind speeds have slowed to 35 miles an hour as it loses steam. GLP-1 weight loss drugs are apparently saving companies money. A new study by the National Bureau of Economic Research shows those on the weight loss drugs took 17% less long-term sick leave than people who didn't use the medications. The study used a 30-day absence to define long-term sick leave. I'm Tammy Trujillo.
4: Cloudy skies will eventually start to dissipate as we head into the early morning. Temperatures will start off in the lower to mid 60s with highs Friday afternoon, low to mid 90s, skies mostly sunny. Should be mainly dry as we head into the weekend Friday night. Lows going to be upper 60s. Saturday and Sunday, still some isolated monsoonal showers and storms in the late afternoon and early evening. Otherwise, fair in the morning, clear overnight. Weekend highs upper 90s to near 100 with lows upper 60s near 70. I'm Day Weather Meteorologist Don Watzel.
5: Current temperature
6: 70 degrees.
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0: All righty. Shorty, I mentioned earlier the big Irish St. Patrick's Irish Picnic. Taking place today and Saturday, Friday, July 24th, Saturday, July 25th, the annual family event attended by locals and travelers from all over in McEwen, Tennessee. According to the website, over 20,000 people come from near and far to enjoy their famous pork and chicken barbecue and family-friendly activities. They said this is a local family and community tradition for 172 years. Wow. The story, hosted by members of St. Patrick Church, St. Patrick School, and the Friends of the Parish, always held the last Friday and Saturday in July. It's a major fundraiser for the St. Patrick School, which has taken place since the beginning of the school over 150 years ago. But some 21,000 pounds of barbecue pork will be slow-cooked over hickory bark coals during a 24-hour laborious process. I guess they started the cooking this past day. Now, they'll be ready for hungry lunch crowds Saturday morning. Early visitors may want to feast on the 4,200 chicken halves that'll be prepared by lunchtime here on Friday. Then plan to stay for free live music and dancing that begins at 6 p.m. The outdoor bandstand. If you're feeling a bit of the Irish luck, you can try your hand at the games, basketball, dart throw, duck pond, 5 p.m. to 11 p.m. here Friday, and again Saturday, 8 a.m. to 11 p.m. So the music and the dancing begins Saturday early in the day, Saturday morning, and last throughout the day. Said our pork barbecue shoulders, famously good, smoked over pits with tender love and care by our local community. You can order it by the pound. You can order it in a sandwich. And don't forget the secret sauce. Shorty, you're making me hungry here. And I guess they got all the, you know, typical booths you'd have there. Yeah, funnel cakes and all that good stuff, like you'd have at any traditional picnic or fair. Okay, let me see. Senor Heatwave, yes, you dropped like a light switch. Lost signal. Welcome back.
1: Well, thank you. Appreciate it. Tell you what, when I didn't hear nothing, I felt like a homeless person in New York City talking to whoever. So it'd be nice if this phone would say, you know, click, click, click, or whatever, but... Be that as it is, so I don't know where I was. You know, we all are paying the price out here, both personally and business. And, it's time just to go ahead and have, Trump pull the trigger. And I applaud his, being, you know, trying to work things out, giving them the time, but I mean, I think that's gone by the wayside as far as that goes. We've seen how these people operate. We know how they operate. Let's just get it done and be over with. Bomb the hell out of the Houthis. You know, but as Hamas, well, we haven't heard from them a whole lot coming out of,
0: Gaza.
1: Lebanon. Yeah. Gaza, Lebanon, I don't remember who those people are up there, but...
0: Hezbollah,
1: there you go. Those are two groups we haven't heard from. Why? Because they ain't got no money. Why? Iran ain't got no money. I know ain't got no is not a good phrase to use for educated people such as us, but, you know, sometimes that redneck comes right through. But anyway, I digress. So, let's get it over with. Let's drop the bombs and let it go, and then let Saudi Arabia and the rest of that bunch take care of the mess themselves after we, start opening that can of whoop behind and get it done and over with. I shared on your page that the Glenwood Springs Canyon area around the mile marker 100 had been shut down due to mudslides.
0: Yes.
1: Apparently they've been getting a bunch of rain. Surprising that it was Telemundo, a Spanish-speaking station, that had the English-speaking people on there. I was like, whoa, check this out. You know? So, I tell you what, if it ain't one damn thing, it's another with that bunch over there. And I think that was probably where they had, if I remember, a couple of months ago, I was driving through there and traffic was stopped due to the fires that were on the north side of the interstate. So that's probably where all that mud and debris come from.
0: Mm-hmm.
1: So that's, a crazy year. And there is a television station, KOAT Channel 7 in Albuquerque. I think I've mentioned it once or twice before about how they are reporting only half of the story, and it's only the half that is fits their narrative, which is not conservative. We'll just say that much. They lost their contract with, I think it was ABC or CBS. CBS, I believe. So now they're going to be a station without, a broadcasting partner.
0: Mm-hmm.
1: Now, how does that work out? Do the stations have to pay one of the three, NBC, CBS, ABC, Fox? Do they have to pay them for the right to broadcast their programs and their news?
0: Yes, absolutely.
1: Okay.
0: And CBS, CBS radio went dark across the board here. What was it, about a month ago? Yeah, CBS radio, really? Which had been, I don't know how many decades, but all the radio stations that carried CBS radio news have had to find a new source. And yes, you have to pay a pretty penny for those various news sources. You remember when we started doing this show, we were looking at, my preference at the time was to carry like Fox Radio News, and the prices were just out. Remember we tried that one channel that turned out to be like world news, and the news was everything but what was happening here. Remember those guys?
1: Yeah. Everything you didn't need to know about the rest of the world. So, okay, well, I really wasn't sure how that worked out, but I mean, they had been with CBS for 75 years.
0: Yep.
1: And now, Channel 13, KRQE, I believe is the channel there in Albuquerque. They are going to carry both ABC and CBS. So that, the state itself only has four major news stations: Fox, Fox News. Well, not Fox News, but the Fox Channel, ABC, CBS, and NBC. You know, the four majors, and that's it. That covers the whole state of New Mexico. You know, if you're on the fringes of the border, well, then you get Arizona TV, or you get Texas TV, or you get Colorado or Oklahoma. But I mean, yeah, that's, you know, when I first moved to New Mexico way back when I was in Uncle Sam's Air Force, but previously living in Texas, I mean, we had channels and state TV stations all over the damn place. It wasn't just one that covered the whole state. You know, you had many affiliates. And then going to New Mexico, as big as that state is, to have only four. Wow, that's surprising. But other than that, not a whole hell of a lot happening. So, I'll tell you what, let's go ahead and sign off by saying, folks, let's do this again next week. Y'all be careful out there, and we'll talk to y'all later.
0: There you go. Thank you much. Thanks for dialing us back up. Yeah, CBS, they had about 700 affiliates around the country. That's CBS Radio News when they shuttered. I pulled it up here. It was May 22nd here. See, it was a couple months ago. Matter of fact, September of next year would have been their 100th anniversary, CBS Radio News. September of 1927. It was one of the oldest national radio networks in the country. Served as the launch pad and home for some of the legendary broadcast journalists, including Edward R. Murrow, Walter Cronkite, Dan Rather. Pioneered modern broadcast journalism and historic long-running coverage, spanning World War II, the space race, major global events. They announced March of this year, the new CBS News leadership. But this was all part of the corporate restructuring, workforce reduction, ending their network feed and on-air operations for their, again, roughly 700 affiliate stations on May 22nd. So those local stations, the affiliate stations that were carrying CBS updates, have had to transition to alternative syndication, whether it be ABC Radio News, I guess Fox Radio News. Not sure exactly what all the options are out there. USA Radio News. All right, President Trump going ahead with new double-digit tariffs on dozens of trading partners just as the clock runs out here today, Friday, on the stopgap levies that he imposed after the Supreme Court defeat there. Looks like we're going to slap taxes on 10% to 12.5%, 10 or 12.5% on imports from 60 countries that accounts for some 99% of U.S. imports, charging that they have inadequately enforced bans on goods produced by forced labor. These will take effect just as the 10% worldwide tariffs will be expiring. Well, they did so at the midnight hour here. Less than 2 hours ago, 12:01 a.m. this morning, Trump turned to those temporary levies after the Supreme Court struck down his biggest, boldest tariffs back in February. Now he's tapping more durable tariffs under Section 301 of the Trade Act of 1974, which permits the president to impose import taxes and other sanctions against countries found to engage in unjustifiable, unreasonable, or discriminatory trade practices. That's the same section he used to impose big tariffs on China back during his first term, which did face court challenges at the time, and it survived those court challenges. So there's kind of a precedent there. More Section 301 tariffs are likely coming. The U.S. Trade Representative's office has launched a probe into whether 16 countries, accounting for some 70% of U.S. imports, have overproduced goods, pushing down prices and putting U.S. companies at a disadvantage on the global stage. That investigation has yet to be completed. But the president argues high tariffs will revive American manufacturing. Last year, overturning decades of U.S. policy that favored lower tariffs and ever freer trade, invoking the 1977 International Emergency Economic Powers Act, imposing double-digit tariffs for almost every country. That's what the Supreme Court says. That particular rule from 77 did not authorize. That forced them to actually pay refunds to importers that had paid the tariffs. He immediately responded, announcing a 10% worldwide tariff under Section 122 of the Trade Act of 1974. He's only allowed to use that section for 150 days, and that ran out again at the midnight hour. So that's where things stand. Some products, including oil and gas, fertilizer, are exempted from the new tariffs announced yesterday. Also being spared are products that qualify for duty-free status under the U.S.-Mexico-Canada agreement, the USMCA, that was renegotiated also under his first term. So again, for the likes of Mexico, most of what they're going to be paying is covered under that USMCA. It's not supposed to impact them very much. We get a quick timeout, 844-844-3388. A Friday, the Steve Summers Overnight Drive.
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0: Hey, what do you say, brain dead? Hey, it's my Friday. What day is it? What day is it for you?
1: 2 days closer to vacation. Buddy.
0: Ah, there you go.
1: Yeah, run to this afternoon and run Saturday afternoon. And me and the dinghy wonder, we're going to disappear for a little bit. So, what are your plans for the weekend there, buddy?
0: Let me see. I got dinner with some old friends slated for Friday evening. I think that's about it. I don't know if it's going to be a pool kind of weekend. It's been these overnight temperatures. I'm scared. The water temperature's probably like drop like a brick.
1: You know, that good cold water will do some good for you. But
0: The polar bear plunge.
1: Yeah. No, what was this? I heard Pappy saying my name in two out of ten or something. What was all that referring to?
0: Did he? Would that be considered a compliment? I don't know. Let me go back here. It said, Brain Dead's frequency waves are operating in an all-time high, reaching a 2 on a scale of 1 to 10 for brainwave function. Wow.
1: Ah, yeah, there goes an old punch in the gut there.
0: Yep.
1: I heard 2 for 10 there, and I figured Pappy was going down to Dunkin' Donuts and getting 2 dozen donuts for $10, but, you know, I was going to tell him he's getting ripped off. He needs to go down there where Donut Man is, and maybe Donut Man could show him where all the best little hiding spots are around Cincinnati.
0: Yeah.
1: For all them good donuts there, but. Now, did you see the other night one of the players for the Athletics hit a foul ball off of his sensitive spot, so to speak? Did you see this?
0: I can't say that I have, no.
1: Oh, let me just say, he beats to sing a soprano for a while because they said that he ruptured his testicle.
0: Oh, man, really?
1: Yes, he hit the foul ball. It bounced off the plate and hit him square in the
0: kahunas.
1: Well, the sensitive spots, so to
0: yes.
1: speak. So, I know he didn't get no loving from the wife for a while. So, but anyway, I guess you heard the big breaking NASCAR news over the week over today.
0: Alex Bowman.
1: Yeah, I didn't have it on my bingo card for this year. I know that he was talking about re-signing with Hendrick, but the whole retirement thing next mm-hmm. season really threw me for a loop. And, you know, I saw in an article that was written, he said that he didn't want to race past 35. And, you know what, I see where he's coming from. And, you know, with all the accidents and crashes and beats and banging up and, you know, with the vertigo, I could really see why he's stepping out of the car, because to me, the vertigo could be one of the reasons why mm-hmm. he's just not doing any good this season. And also, too, I imagine Hendrick probably said, hey, look, you know, we're going to pick up your option for next year, but after next year, you're going to have to go find a new ride. And he started looking around going, wait a minute, what are my options going to be for 27? I have not. I'm going to have to go down to one of these lower teams like a Hayek or Front Row Motorsports and maybe even go to O'Reilly and Truck. So might as well just cut the losses and be mm-hmm. done with it and go on about his life. And you know, he's a decent driver. I mean, he really is. And I don't blame him. I mean, Denny Hamlin's what, 44, 45, something like that? And I don't even know how he's doing it this year with that shoulder that he injured over the off season. I don't see how in the world he's in ahead in the point system. I mean, be honest with you.
0: Mm-hmm.
1: Another one to look out for is Noah Gragson. There was one of the representatives for Front Row on a radio show the other day said that, pretty much that they're closing in on the deal to extend his contract out. And, you know, Noah's a good driver, but I mean, he was really good at Germain, and he was also really good, well, there's Stewart Haas, but, you know, Stuart Haas was running Fords, but they were running a different package at Ford with Stuart Haas than they are running now. So, you want to hit a break?
0: That's a perfect timing. Yeah, we pause. 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

0: against Iran. Speaking to Axios, he said the strikes would be bigger than the ones conducted during Operation Epic Fury. The president didn't give a deadline for when he would make the decision. Trump suggested the Iranians haven't, quote, received enough pain yet. The interview comes as the U.S. and Iran have renewed attacks against one another, and with Iran once again targeting cargo ships in the Strait of Hormuz, bringing traffic there to a standstill. That's led to another rise in oil prices and a spike in U.S. gas prices. Bertha's being downgraded to a tropical depression as it moves across eastern Texas tonight. According to the latest National Hurricane Center update, the storm's wind speeds have slowed to 35 miles an hour as it loses steam. It's expected to further dissipate overnight. GLP-1 weight loss drugs are apparently saving companies some big dollars. Mark Mayfield explains.
1: A new study shows those on weight loss drugs took 17% less long-term sick leave than people who didn't use the medications. The study by the National Bureau of Economic Research shows the reduction in sick time use has led to savings for companies equal to 1.3 to 1.5% of an employee's salary. The study used a 30-day absence to define long-term sick leave. I'm Mark Mayfield.
0: Los Angeles County prosecutors are focusing on finances as an element of their murder case against singer David. They're trying to prove the singer, whose real name is David Burke, killed 14-year-old Celeste Rivas Hernandez for financial gain. Burke allegedly tried to protect his music career after the teen threatened to expose their relationship. Benjamin Greger is Burke's money manager. He was one of two witnesses to testify about his finances on Thursday. He says Burke earned at least $10 million between 2023 and 2025. Patrick Steinfeld, the attorney representing Rivas Hernandez's family, says the family was surprised by how much money Burke was making. I'm Tammy Trujillo.
2: Cloudy skies will eventually start to dissipate as we head into the early morning. Temperatures will start off in the lower to mid 60s with highs Friday afternoon, low to mid 90s, skies mostly sunny. Should be mainly dry as we head into the weekend Friday night. Lows going to be upper 60s. Saturday and Sunday, still some isolated monsoonal showers and storms in the late afternoon and early evening. Otherwise, fair in the morning, clear overnight. Weekend highs upper 90s to near 100 with lows upper 60s near 70. I'm Day Weather Meteorologist on Wassel.
3: Current temperature
4: 70 degrees.
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11: In 1862, Abraham Lincoln signed the Morrill Act, helping states create colleges focused on agriculture, mechanics, science, and practical education. The principle was not centralized control, it was opportunity. Lincoln's Morrill Act reminds us that America can support education without surrendering education to Washington. Why did it matter? Because a free nation needs citizens equipped to work, build, steward, and govern themselves. Scripture gives work a sacred weight. In Genesis, God placed man in the garden to work it and to keep it. Proverbs honors the one who works his land. Paul warns against idleness and calls believers to earn

0: their bread. Why does that still matter today? Because education should form capable people under God, not dependent subjects under bureaucracy.
1: In a time of uncertainty, who is building the institutions that will shape the future of Colorado and our country? 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
4: Alrighty, hour by hour, a new day underway. As in Friday. That's right, TGIF. Here comes the weekend. All right, we left off there. Welcome back, Brain Dead.
5: Hey, you got to pay that news bill, right?
4: You got to pay all the bills, yes.
5: Yeah, but... Now, one other thing real quick, I don't know if you saw it or not, but NASCAR has decided to extend practice times, on non-super speedway tracks. And I think this is going to be a good thing in the end run, especially with the Fords and the Chevrolets. Cause, I mean, the Chevrolets, they're doing good this year, but the Fords just really just stinking it up. I mean, just teetotally stinking it up. And, I think this would be good to get some more of the SMT data that they could share amongst the other teammates. Steve,
4: well, I think Dale Jr. was kind of talking about something along the lines that some of these smaller teams that don't have access to, like, I guess the simulators and the wind tunnels and all that, when they roll the car off at the track and they get, what was it, like 30 minutes or something they would get, they wouldn't have time to really make any adjustments to anything if you got a broke car, and then so you can try to fix it. You don't know if it's fixed or not. He made it sound like this will give them the benefit of fixing things by being able to go back out on the track.
5: Yeah, there's two different groups of cars, and you're going to go out for, say, 30 minutes, and you're going to come in. And I can't remember how long you'll be in for, and then you go back out for another 30 more minutes. And I think this is what's, like you said, this is what's going to help the smaller teams out. Because I know right now Rick Hendrick has got to be fuming. He has got to be in these competition meetings going, okay, somebody figures it out, or, you know, we're going to be making some replacement here. And I bet that come next year, you're going to see a whole different Chevrolet on the street. I mean, on the track.
4: Yeah.
5: Cause, I mean, maybe they're going to dial something in the off season on the whole, with the package they got now. The Fords are doing really good with the short track. That's where Joey Logano really won. And I mean, North Wilkesboro is not normally known as a crash fest race like, say, Bristol, Martinsville, those tracks. But still, you know, it's really interesting to see, too, Steve. Mm-hmm. But with other than that, Steve, I'm going to have to roll into the warehouse here. So you have a good weekend. We'll email you on Monday.
4: Ah, okay, yeah, because you'll be officially on vacay, staycay, whatever it's going to be. By that point in time. All right, calling it a massive security threat. Senator Bernie Moreno described the import of connected vehicle components from China to the U.S. as, he put it, as automotive fentanyl. Deadly, in other words. during the Senate Commerce, Science, and Transportation Committee hearing on Wednesday this week, where he promoted his Connected Vehicle Security Act of 2026 that would ban the use of connected vehicle components from China and other foreign adversaries. What we're doing is preventing a massive national security threat. He said, I don't want anybody listening to this to worry about their automobile, but your automobiles today are roving electronic devices. And when you have companies that are domiciled or controlled by foreign entities of concern, that means those governments, including the Chinese Communist Party, if we allow these cars to come in here, they could take over the braking, the steering, the acceleration of your vehicles. Obviously, an intolerable national security risk. Now, the bipartisan bill introduced by Marino and Alicia Slotkin of Michigan advanced out of committee unanimously, in which they say, I think this unanimous vote will send a message mostly to our allies that they need to stop this predatory behavior from the Chinese automotive industry, which represents an existential threat to our industrial base. We will not commit industrial suicide. We will not allow automotive fentanyl to enter the United States of America. Despite the unanimous vote, Senator Ted Cruz voiced concerns about the bill's prohibition on manufacturers of connected vehicles in which foreign adversaries own more than 15%. Now, he said this bill could prevent, say, Mercedes-Benz, which currently has about 19% ownership from entities in China, could prevent them from selling automobiles here in the U.S., although he voted to advance the act out of committee because the threat of national security. He said the bill will not become law if the ownership provision is not amended. Senate Bill 4429 would apply to all vehicles, but it's especially important for 80,000-pound tractor trailers mandated to use electronic logging devices. The White House wrote a letter of support for the bill last week and applauded the decision to advance this legislation. OIDA members, nearly 40% of whom are military veterans, care deeply about both roadway safety and national security, according to President Todd Spencer. It is unfathomable that 80,000-pound driverless commercial vehicles operating on American roadways rely on technology from a global adversary for navigation. That's why we support the Connected Vehicle Security Act. Yeah, autonomous systems, he says, right now put Americans, their vehicles, and their personal privacy at risk, given so many critical unanswered questions related to cybersecurity, operational safety, and data transparency. The safest operator of an 80,000-pound commercial vehicle on America's roadways is a well-trained, professional human truck driver. You go back a little over 5 years ago, the FBI did issue a security bulletin noting that cyber criminals could exploit these ELD vulnerabilities. Then in 2024, researchers actually demonstrated that a commercial motor vehicle's accelerator could be hacked through an electronic logging device. All right, to the Grump on a Friday. Morning, Grump.
6: Yeah. Great safety features, isn't it? Mm-hmm. You know, these electronic logging devices. You know, they've most of these carry everything on there. I mean, they have your load information, all that stuff on there, and they've already understood the vulnerabilities of that in itself because they've had hackers that will park next to people at a company or something like that, or at a truck stop, and can hack their e-logs. And their stuff, which they really don't give a rat's ass about their e-logs. What they care about is that load information and what they're going to be hauling. And, you know, they've already, established that is something that, you know, could happen. Hell, they did that in Map 21 when they were coming about. some of the questions that were asked is the, you know, whether or not, you know, how extensive people wanted to use these damn e-logs as far as, you know, or these devices as far as, you know, an all-in-one unit for all their load information and logging together. And, you know, it is what it is. So I don't know what the hell to tell them really. What do you think of the, Prime Minister of Iran and or the president together here, or President of Iraq, whatever the hell he's called these days, getting together for a, you know, a new trade deal. And, I thought that was, right after he left the office with Trump, this new, Iraqi prime minister or whatever the hell he is, president, I guess he is. He got in with this and, you know, they opened up this new trade lane. That's going to create some problems, number one, because, you know, they're both Shia. I mean, that's just a fact. They, you know, and this president of Iran right now, you know, this guy, if you look at this dude, man, he's, you know, he's been around a while. You know, he's a surgeon, number one.
4: Mm-hmm.
6: But he's been around for a good while. He was on the Iranian parliament board. All kinds of stuff. He was one of them that backed the nuclear program. And, I'm going to get into a little bit of that and talk a little bit about it. Maybe old Pappy's listening. I don't know. Maybe he'll, you know, get his 2 cents on that. But, you know, this guy speaks, you know, he speaks fluent Kurdish, Arabic, Farsi, English, Azerbaijan, and he also speaks, fluent Russian. And so he, you know, that's the current president of Iran. So he's, you know, he's a threat in himself. And then teaming up with this guy in Iraq, man, I tell you, it's just, you know, are we just going to allow that to happen? I guess we are. You know, it's just the way it seems to be. But anyway, both of them over the years have tried to, you know, actively get this coalition together of all the Gulf states that's, you know, in there, the oil-rich Gulf states and the Arab communities. And they wanted a coalition of the Arab communities is what they actually call it. But, you know, the president of Iran right now, I mean, he's a big business guy. He's a young guy. He's, you know, he hadn't been around that long, but, you know, he got slapped with that money laundering thing that went on. And, they thought it was for Iran, which, Trump and, you know, Bessette, whatever his name is, he, you know, they agreed to put the banks back into commission after they knocked them out, you know, the World Trade Commission, but they got them back in there. But, you know, this guy, what gets me, Steve, is this al-Sahidi or Sahidi or whatever the hell this guy's name is, this president of Iraq. You know, Trump supported this guy. He really did. He wanted him in office, but, you know, they knew that this cat was letting all these Shia militias kind of run rampant in Iraq, you know, when, back in the day there. I mean, he was, he's been trying to build these coalitions with Turkey and, you know, a lot of the other Arab nations and stuff like that. And one of the scary things about Turkey is Turkey's wanting nuclear weapons now. And, the very reactors that we're trying to, you know, get set up here with, Saudi Arabia for nuclear energy, they are, you know, they can produce heavily, you know, fairly quickly, you know, enriched uranium, I mean, or plutonium, which would be enough for, you know, another kind of bomb. But, yeah, it's, you know, I don't know about this whole damn deal over there, man. I tell you, it's kind of scary in a way. I mean, you know, because when you get all these Arab nations, you know, looking down the barrel at us, you know, and the only people over there that we have right now is Israel, you know, in our corner. I mean, when you talk, radical Islam, I mean, it affects everybody over there. It really does. All them nations over there, they have their share of it, you know, and they all agree on one thing, and that's the Quran. So I don't know. We'll see what happens. But, you know, in 2013, JCPOA, it was just in its framework at that time. You know, they were trying to get everything developed, but they knew that at that point in time that Iran had 13,000 high-speed centrifuges. And, Before the deal was even signed, well, it was signed in 2015, you know, the JCPOA Act signed in 2015. And they agreed that they'd only keep 5,000 centrifuges, you know, at that time, just a little over 5,000. And, everything else that was over 20%, any enrichment that was over 20% would have been dispersed, or it would have been, milked down, basically, you know, kind of watered down, or it would have been shipped out abroad to mm-hmm. places that could destroy it or buy it, you know, that would use it as energy. And so this went on, you know, from 2015 to 2018. When we got really a good view of what was going on over there. In 2018, the Mossad actually broke into one of the facilities over there, and they stole 50,000 pages of their secret nuclear security pages. I mean, these things were top secret, you know, and they were talking about the sites and everything else. They had 163 disks also that they had stole, you know, along with it. And then they put the building on the freaking ground. They blew it up. So, they had two nuclear sites, you know, back in them days that they were, you know, in 2018 that was hidden. They, you know, they said that they, you know, were over 20% enriched, facilities. And, one of those sites is Pickaxe Mountain,
4: mm-hmm.
6: you know, so they've known about that damn thing for a long time. And, you know, it's been going on for, you know, eons. And I mean, this is just the way it's been. You know, they agreed not to agree with Obama's, you know, the JCPOA. They just kept building. They just kept enriching, you know, and in that JCPOA, they said that they would not enrich anything over 3.67%. And that would be enough for energy alone.
4: Right.
6: But, you know, after 2020, you know, when Trump assassinated the Quds Force commander over there, Soleimani, they started learning a lot more about this, you know, what was going on a lot of these facilities. And, you know, I don't know whether or not they were, you know, and I don't think anybody does, whether they were months or whatever, you know, away from producing a nuclear weapon, because Helen, in just a short period after Soleimani was assassinated, you know, he got blew up with that damn drone. 12 nuclear scientists were murdered over in Iran, and they were, you know, key to their program. And, you know, of course, the Mossad, you know, admitted later on that, mm-hmm. that, you know, they did know some stuff about it. So they started up in their cyber attack, you know, the Mossad did. Which they're very good at, you know. They started up in their cyber attack and physical attacks on a lot of them sites and things that Iran had. And, they found at that point in time 70 kilos of 60% enrichment. But this was back in 20, you know, that Iran claimed had been around since 2018. So they knew that then that, you know, if they hit 90%, that's weapons grade. You know, I mean, that's big boy stuff right there. But that didn't stop them. The IAEA had a report out that why it was never, you know, really publicized that much or talked about that much, but it come about from 2024 that they had found 84% pure enrichment. 84%. Man, they're 6% away from the big boy, you know, the big bomb at that point in time. And, so Mossad went in and they blew up a bunch of them facilities. And then we had Midnight Hammer hit, you know, how it,
4: mm-hmm.
6: you know, come about, you know, and everything started destroying these sites and stuff. We didn't touch Pickaxe Mountain hardly. I mean, that, Steve, that damn thing is 2,000 feet higher, than, what was that other one there, named Forbo, I believe it was, the Forbo facility.
4: They had that in what was Natanz, was that one?
6: Yeah, that was another one. They still today don't know how many facilities that they had. Iran started dispersing these damn things all over that country, everywhere. And the freaky thing about all this is back, if you go back to 1967, back when Iran was looking for energy, you know, outside, you know, even with the oil, but they had to have excess, you know, more energy involved in it, for smaller locations that, you know, like oil sites and things like that. We sold them the damn technology for what was called back in them days pool size reactors, where, you know, they could fill up basically they could get a reactor and fill it up with hard water to keep that damn thing cool and produce energy off of that. But the byproduct off that hard water, you know, or that heavy water, was plutonium. So that, you know, and that stuff was being, you know, weapon. It could be weapons grade, and it just scared the hell out of you. I mean, when you sit and read all this stuff that over the years, and a lot of this that I was reading come from government sites and come from the IAEA and things that have been declassified. But, you know, we're sitting here looking at this now of all everything that we've done. Now, Khomeini, he had a plan. He had a program that they put together. And they verified this program. It was called the Kavir plan, and K-A-V-I-R. And under this plan, he authorized the building of all these long-range missiles. But he also authorized, with all this highly enriched uranium that they still had laying around, that, you know, that they didn't report to the IAEA, or you know, they dodged Obama's JCPOA plan. With they had all this damn stuff, so they started this mini warhead capability that, you know, these things that could fit in a damn suitcase. So they started this program up, and you know, the whole thing, I guess you could say, is this, you know, this has been going on forever. Yes, it has. We've been arguing with them about it. They've been deceptive in everything that they've done. They really have dodged the bullet so many times, but we've been, you know, banging this drum since 1979, basically. You know, hell, they've dodged, you know, six different, UN resolutions, you know, on exposing their full nuclear capabilities. They just ignored the hell out of them. JCPOA plan, you know, that Obama come up with, or whoever it was, John Kerry and that bunch of clowns that come up with that. It didn't do a damn thing to really help out with us. I mean, mm-hmm. That 3.67% was only good for 15 years, you know, and after that, they could do whatever in hell they want, you know. So, I don't know, man. It's, you know, I look at it now and I'm thinking, you know, how close could we have been? You know, I mean, could we have been, you know, that much? But they, you know, they said that, you know, that they buried most of that has been buried, and they're, even today, they wanted to build this wall for the entrances that would be 20 miles long. You know, it was basically digging down 20 miles to get into the entrance of this Pickaxe Mountain. And they only had two entrances to it, you know, that was reported by, you know, by satellite, you know, Mossad and even the IAEA that went to that site and was turned around. They, you know, Iran wouldn't let them anywhere around it. But they, you know, we've kind of bit off a chunk with this, man. I, you know, where's this going to go? It's, I think this is going to be in for, we're in for a long haul with this. If, you know, if they're dug in the way they say they're dug in and had all these other munitions.
4: Right. And it's really intelligence saying that, you know, Pickaxe Mountain, we can't get to it. We pause. 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
7: Secretary of State Marco Rubio says Iran will pay a very heavy price for its military actions against the U.S. He issued that warning Thursday at a summit of Asian nations in the Philippines. The warning was in response to a statement made by Iran's foreign minister that Tehran's policy for war with the U.S. is an eye for an eye. Rubio then warned that President Trump's policy is a head for an eye. The president slapping new tariffs on countries around the world. The sweeping tariffs are taking effect just as the previous 10% temporary tariffs expire. The White House says the new 10 to 12% tariffs are tied to countries' imports of goods made with forced labor. SpaceX's planned Thursday test launch of its massive Starship rocket's been bumped to Friday. The mission was previously planned for July 16th, but scrubbed at the last minute because of an issue with several of the rocket's 33 Raptor engines. Thursday's launch attempt from Starbase, Texas, was called off due to weather. I'm Tammy Trujillo.
8: Cloudy skies will eventually start to dissipate as we head into the early morning. Temperatures will start off in the lower to mid 60s with highs Friday afternoon, low to mid 90s. Skies mostly sunny. Should be mainly dry as we head into the weekend Friday night. Lows going to be upper 60s. Saturday and Sunday, still some isolated monsoonal showers and storms in the late afternoon and early evening. Otherwise, fair in the morning, clear overnight. Weekend highs upper 90s to near 100 with lows upper 60s. Near 70. I'm Day Weather Meteorologist Don Watzel.
9: Current temperature
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0: and rolling through the midway point here on a Friday. Glad to have you along for the ride. Heading toward the weekend. Hey, shout out to the two-time world champion bull hauler, Lauren Weiss, checking in. Morning, Steve, 66 degrees, Remington, Indiana. Got the powerful chrome-plated cow truck pointed north for America's Dairyland at a high rate of speed. Did I hear you say the plastic trucks that run on timers are a national security risk? Think about a hacker turning a freight truck up to 80 miles an hour. That's the threat, Steve. Hey, how about a special Hoosier shout out to Santa Claus? Gizmo is on board. Morning, Steve. All the old school diesel dummies out there, God bless y'all. Gizmo waving a hand. There you go. Three fat truckers. Happy Friday. Good morning, Steve, and the overnight drive crew. Dave headed back to Indiana from Maryland. Have a wonderful weekend, drivers. All right. Yeah, we left off there. I don't know. So you're thinking, have we bit off a bit more than we thought we could chew here?
1: I don't know if it's more than we can chew or not, but I think the timeline that they've initiated and said, you know, we're going to get this done. It'll be done before, you know, the first part of the year and stuff like this, you know, and everything. Well, initially it was just going to be 60 days and that was it. We was going to be in and out and, you know, everything was going to collapse and blah, blah, blah. And it's, with just us doing it, you know, and still, you don't know what the hell they have hidden in the, you know, that they're digging out of the bunkers. I mean, they have no Air Force, no Navy, nothing like that. They don't need it. You know, they've got enough of this damn harassment stuff going on right now. But I'm just kind of wondering when the hell they're going to dirty one of these bombs up, you know, one of these drones up, you know, with something that they may still have left. I mean, they had a number of nuclear sites all over the place. And Russia, back in 2016, went in and with the blessing of China and with a lot of the Chinese parts and stuff, started building reactors there that were, you know, that could produce weapons grade uranium or plutonium in less than a year. You know, so I know the Israelis have knocked out a bunch of those reactors, and I don't know what the hell is going to happen here, but you know, like I said, this could drag on for a good while, and if it does, I would have to say that. The Republicans probably kissed their chance of, keeping the House and the Senate goodbye. And, the Senate may hold, you know, I don't know. The House may also, it just depends on what happens between now and then, but the prices are going to have to come down a lot. I mean, hell, you know, we were back to paying, you know, at one time I was paying, you know, $3.65 for a gallon of diesel fuel, you know, that same place is $5.65 right now. It's jumped back up that much. And I think one of the things that would probably help tremendously is if Donald Trump would shut the hell up and stay off the TV, you know, and quit talking about this stuff like it's, you know, let the people that's, you know, we can just hit these, a lot of these sites and a lot of this other stuff that's going on right now and try to keep that coalition going. I mean, try to keep it going with Jordanians and stuff like that. Maybe get them involved in some of this and helping to keep that strait open and stuff. Cause it's, you know, right now that's it right there. I mean, the uncertainty on it, you know, of course it's driving speculation and speculators are going, we got a great chance of making money off of this. You know, the hedge fund managers and everybody else that's bought into the fuel and, you know, the oil and everything else that we have in this country, they're making billions right now. The problem with this is when he starts running his mouth and stuff like that, and we start, you know, with this just openly saying that the damn, strait is closed, you know, pretty much closed, that very few ships are getting through right now without, you know, the threat of being bombed or hit with some of these drones. When you start talking about that, it drives up the Ural oil. The Ural oil is through the roof right now, and that's all that Russia's you know, sells and they depend on for supporting their war against Ukraine. And so we've got a lot of cleanup involved in this. And I just, like I said, I just wish Trump would just pipe down and, you know, he's not a speaker, number one. He steps in, he gives way too damn much information. He gets baited into these conversations and these deals with by a lot of these damn reporters that just love it. And, you know, I know he loves giving his updates and being out in front and answering questions and stuff like that, but, you know, is it really the right time to do that?
2: Mm-hmm.
1: You know, I mean, you know, with everything that's happening right now, you know, he says, you know, he gets up there and says, you know, hey, we got, you know, they're dying for a deal. Iran saying, no, we're not. We don't give a rat's ass about their deal. You know, if we look at this guy that's the president of Iran right now, I'd say, no, he probably doesn't care. Because this cat's been involved in every kind of terrorist activity. They funded every damn thing. He's been around there for a long, long time. He's 71 years old. You know, he's been through a lot of administrations and state and government all this time. And there's a reason why he's where he is. It's because he was a, IRGC commander at one time, you know, even as a doctor, you know, and during the eight-year war with Iraq. He was, you know, a doctor then, but he was also a soldier. You know, he was a fighter back in them days. And so he, you know, he throws full support behind the IRGC and every damn thing that they've done, you know, from murdering their own people over the protest. And he came right out in one of his writings and I read it. He said he is dead set against any kind of protest of the Iranian government.
2: Hmm.
1: He just don't want to see it. So I would say that he was probably somebody that was instrumental in that. And the people that are there right now, the people that wants to fight these wars, you know, or that wants to actually show the resistance against this administration that they're running over there, you know, they're probably scared to death, number one, that, you know, the lessons that they learned or people learned, you know, from the Kurds, you know, when they were ready to fight Iraq, you know, and coming down from the northern, in the northern provinces up there, they, you know, Sandy Berger pulled the plug on it, you know, told Bill Clinton this isn't a good time. So, you know, Bill Clinton didn't even get up from damn dinner. He just, all right, forget it then.
2: Yeah.
1: You know, so they took away the funding for the weapon systems and stuff. So lessons were learned about that and propaganda was made. And when you look at you know, what's going on in Iran today, you know, are these people here just as scared of what might happen to them if we pull the rug out from underneath their, capabilities or anything at all that they may, you know, be getting some weapon stuff, you know, or from us, you know, this whole thing, man, I have no idea where it's going to go or where it's going to, you know, how it's going to land. But, you know, right now we see Lebanon, they're trying to get some good relations with Israel right now. You know, if Trump can get Saudi Arabia on board with the, Abraham Accords and a couple other countries over there that is, you know, that is actually actively pursuing nuclear energy, you know, just to help out, you know, for whatever reason, you know, I guess they understand that one of these damn days that oil is going to run out and, you know, are they just going to be a dust bowl or are they going to get on, you know, some other type of industrial,
2: mm-hmm.
1: you know, become some other kind of industrial nation. Who knows? But right now it's just, I don't know. Like I said, if we don't do something quick that can show something positive coming out of this, it's going to hurt everybody politically in, you know, in the future here on these midterms. And, you know, they got Bernie Sanders and the rest of these dumbasses that are up there touting this socialism garbage, you know, to the college kids that are, mm-hmm. you know, spent $400,000 on an education and they're making $60,000 a year thinking they got screwed somewhere along the way, you know, and getting that pounded in their head by these socialists like Mandami and Mandani or whatever the hell his name is and the rest of these fools. They're the ones that'll come out to vote, you know, and it's already been a proven fact, Steve, that Republicans kind of sit on their ass during midterms. You know, they kind of think that, you know, we can coast through this, mm-hmm. economy's good, and if it's not, you know, they kind of believe that 6-8% of the independents is going to override them anyway. So I don't know. I just, I'd like to see what the hell's going to happen. But, you know, this is, this could wind up being another one of these endless wars, you know, and I'd hate to see it. But, you know, I mean, it's looking that way if they don't get something done and, you know, if they don't find out exactly how much of this nuclear fusile material that they had left of the, you know, from this highly enriched stuff, you know, when you got 15,000, centrifuges that you're moving all over the country, mm-hmm. you know, and when they agreed on the JCPOA agreed on, 5,000 as a maximum amount and no more than 3.67% enrichment, they knew that this wasn't going to happen. I mean, they knew damn well, you know, Iran had a $350 to $500 billion budget just on their nuclear program. Every damn dollar, the extra dollar that they got went to that, you know, and, right now they're losing, you know, they're in the hole $56 billion, pretty much a month, you know, on this war. Mm-hmm. And, you know, so, I don't know. Desperation leads a lot of different directions. And if, you know, if they have some kind of, you know, I don't know what they got over there for as far as minerals or anything else that can be used in, you know, in that we need or anybody else needs, you know, but, you know, China's right now, you know, they're toying with the idea of helping them get back on their feet with some of the reactors. And, you know, damn well, if Iran and them sign this deal, which they did, that, Baghdad is going to be a major hub for getting stuff in and out of Iran. I mean, that's, we just, all our military people is gone from there. We have nobody there. And they just arrested a bunch of the people that was over in the green zone, the former green zone that we had there in Baghdad. They just, you know, the president ordered a lot of them to be arrested over mm-hmm. there that they thought was in, you know, cahoots with some of the, underground sites there, or underground people there that was black, you know, that was, you know, selling crap and embezzling stuff and everything else. So, you know, man, this, that whole place over there can implode. You know that. I mean, hell, it's been like that forever and it's always going to be like that. And that's, they're ruled by radicals of every shape and size. So we'll see what happens. But, anything else you want to talk about tonight?
0: I think that should cover things for this point in time on a casual Friday.
1: Well, I appreciate it.
0: Thank you much, Grump. Have a great weekend. A couple of tidbits here. I don't know, big egg recall. We're talking like more than 1.5 million dozen. Midwest Poultry Services recalling. These are white shell eggs and brown cage-free shell eggs. Regulators warned they may be contaminated with salmonella. The affected eggs produced at Texas farms shipped widely across the South and Southwest, reaching major retailers here during the peak summer demand. Consumers across the South being urged to check cartons, avoid eating the eggs, and return them for refunds as regulators assess the scope of potential contamination. All right, they said the recall covers white shell and cage-free brown eggs produced between June 3rd and July 3rd. There would be sell-by dates from July 20 to August 17. Sold under brands including Kroger, Simple Truth, Brookshire's, Country Mornings, and Sunups. In a statement to Newsweek, Midwest Poultry Services described the recall as part of a commitment to food safety, calling themselves a family-owned and led business, focusing on producing safe, nutritious eggs. A company said it diverted eggs to a breaking plant for pasteurization once testing suggested a possible issue and launched an internal investigation to identify the source. Where these sold and distributed, the FDA said the recalled eggs distributed across a wide retail footprint in the South and Southwest. So in the state of Texas, yes, sold at Kroger, Brookshire grocery stores. Same with Louisiana. In the state of Oklahoma, Brookshire grocery stores. It is Brookshire in Arkansas, New Mexico, and Mississippi. Now, they did say additional smaller retailers across the same six-state region. So those are the states impacted. Texas, Louisiana, Oklahoma, Arkansas, New Mexico, and Mississippi. Midwest Poultry Service said it uncovered the contamination risk through proactive environmental monitoring practices and root cause analysis conducted at two of their Texas farms.
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0: And I was looking at some of the video. I'm guessing this must be like peak season for the beach goers along the Gulf Coast. First day before yesterday with Bertha churning up the rip currents, the waves, double red flags. I mean, nobody was allowed in the water. Yesterday, the rough was still pretty, the surf was still pretty rough. But the number of people, I mean, the beach was packed. Well, they said that we're still finding single red flags and purple flags. That, of course, the red meant dangerous surf conditions, still deadly rip currents. And the purple flag, I guess, is marine pests like jellyfish. I guess Bertha churned things up, pushing a lot of the jellyfish close to shore. The pier was actually closed. I think some of the piers sustained damage from the rough surf day before yesterday. But yeah, be careful out on the beach. Meanwhile, we got Friday, and Eagle, what's happening here? Ready for the weekend? I guess that means Eagle. I don't hear he's snoring, but... All righty, so speaking of... back to Bertha, Tropical Storm Bertha. As we said, we didn't see the torrential flooding along the Gulf Coast that we would have typically seen because all the high thunderstorm activity was held south of the center of circulation there. Luckily, But it did churn up rough surf and storm surge. And apparently a major setback to what had been an exceptional sea turtle nesting season across the southeast. The Destin-Fort Walton Beach Sea Turtle Patrol this past day said only 4 of 22 monitored nests actually survived the coastal flooding, the high surf and erosion, reshaping parts of Florida's Gulf Coast. At Alligator Point, every monitored nest was inundated by storm surge or completely washed out, they say. They say, we are heartbroken, according to the patrol, noting that eggs can suffocate once water fills the nest chamber. St. George Island also lost nests to flooding. Volunteers rescued numerous hatchlings Wednesday. They do say 2 new nests were also discovered. But all these losses at what had been a standout season, they said. Hilton Head Island reached 400 nests on July 22nd. It could challenge their 2019 record of 464 nests. Florida had counted more than 94,000 loggerhead nests as of June 30th, while the state of Virginia apparently recorded their first ever leatherback sea turtle nest. Guess there's a lot of different sea turtles out there that I'm not real familiar with. All right, news break coming up as we roll toward the midnight hour on the West Coast. ArcBest announcing Thursday they're going to reduce its workforce by about 2% and close 10 LTL terminals, shedding roughly 1% of the doors from ABF Freight's roughly 240 terminal, 9,600 door network. The Fort Smith, Arkansas-based company, which employs more than 14,000 people, also folding its Molo Solutions, Panther Premium Logistics, and ArcBest Technologies brands under the ArcBest name and discontinuing its Vaux freight movement system outside of autonomous applications. Expecting to generate about $40 million in annualized cost savings against $6 million to $7 million in cash severance charges, $76.5 million in non-cash impairment charges tied to the Panther and Vaux write-offs. According to FreightWaves, the $40 million in savings is not new money. ArcBest said it only supports the 2028 targets that are already on the books. And the terminal closures still need Teamsters sign-off under the National Master Freight Agreement before ArcBest can actually close them. 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
4: 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Maybe you've thought about taking a cruise. 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But this is not just another vacation. This is the Gulf of America cruise. 7 days through the Caribbean with Mike Gallagher, Scott Jennings, Larry O'Connor, Jennifer Horn, and a ship full of people who love this country. 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
10: Secretary of State Marco Rubio says any action Iran

0: soldiers have died so far in the war with Iran since March. President Trump is slapping new tariffs on countries around the world. The sweeping tariffs are taking effect just as the previous 10% temporary tariffs expire. The White House says the new 10 to 12% tariffs are tied to countries' imports of goods made with forced labor. Trump has previously said the tariffs aren't going away after the Supreme Court struck down duties he imposed last year. Stress is one reason that people use cannabis, but it might have the opposite effect for regular users. Brad Ford reports.
1: Cortisol is nicknamed the stress hormone. Research from Oregon State University finds that cannabis users often have higher levels of cortisol in the morning than people who don't use cannabis. That could have a negative effect on stress response systems over time. Prolonged periods of high cortisol levels can have harmful effects on the body, including anxiety and heart disease. I'm Brad Ford.
0: SpaceX's planned Thursday test launch of its massive Starship rocket's been bumped to today. The mission was previously planned for July 16th, but scrubbed at the last minute because of an issue with several of the rocket's 33 Raptor engines. Yesterday's launch attempt from Starbase Texas was called off due to weather, with what was Tropical Storm Bertha making its presence felt across the region. Another attempt is now on the calendar for tonight. If all goes as planned, this will be the 13th test flight for Starship. I'm Tammy Trujillo.
2: Cloudy skies will eventually start to dissipate as we head into the early morning. Temperatures will start off in the lower to mid 60s with highs Friday afternoon, low to mid 90s, skies mostly sunny. Should be mainly dry as we head into the weekend Friday night. Lows going to be upper 60s. Saturday and Sunday, still some isolated monsoonal showers and storms in the late afternoon and early evening. Otherwise, fair in the morning, clear overnight. Weekend highs upper 90s to near 100 with lows upper 60s near 70. I'm Day Weather Meteorologist Don Watzel.
3: Current temperature
4: 69 degrees.
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4: Six classes made their way to Macon, Missouri for the Show Me Showdown, with over 100 pullers making the trip. This is the NTPA Overnight Report from the NTPA headquarters in Marion, Ohio. I'm Greg Hunter. Pullers started showing up Monday for the first session, which didn't happen until Thursday. But once action on the track started in Macon, it seemed to never stop. Thursday, when the light superstockers hit the track, Terry Blackburn took the win with Armed and Dangerous Excessive Force ahead of Marcus Wedelson and Adam Spiegelberg. The four-wheel drives went to Tommy Corsa by 3 feet over Jim Holman and Anna Mangan. The minis put on a show. Adam Bauer picked up the win over Chase Richardson and Mason Theobald. The two-wheel drives went to Nathan Faust over Brad Maiorato and Teresa Glover. The small class of Superstock Diesels went to Kent Payne over Kyle Holland and Stan Blagrave. To wrap up Thursday, the mods hit the track with Corey Kielmeyer getting the win by 26 feet over Jeff Rose and Brad Bargy. Moving on to Friday, the Superstock Opens went to Terry Blackburn ahead of John Raymond and Cody Cheezik. With a field of 18 pro stockers, Kevin Schmucker picked up the win with an amazing hook of 384 over Lance Little's 372 and Mark Mangan's 366. The Superstock Diesel 4x4s put Corey Funk on top of the box ahead of Blake DeBrew and Don Gillett. The light Superstocks had Terry Blackburn still on the box, but down to third behind Marcus Wedelson in second and Colton Whitworth. The two-wheel drives had a big class on Friday with over 30 making the trip to Macon. Taking the win was Marty Clock over Adam Reaver and Jacob Shepard. The minis wrapped up the evening with Troy Arnett getting the win for the second weekend in a row over Chase Richardson and Abby Leishner. Wrapping up the weekend on Saturday, Lance Little took the win with the Pro Stockers ahead of Grayson Shelton and Jeff Sapp. The Superstock Opens had Terry Blackburn again getting a win, his third win in 3 days, over Bob Gansmer and Mike Novinger. The Superstock Diesels had a big win going to Roger Peterson ahead of Steve Blagrave and Kent Payne. The four-wheel drive trucks had Rob Foster picking up the win by just over a foot over Paul Holman and Derek Timmer. The mods finished up the evening and the weekend with Brad Bargy and the Judge Next Generation going 372 for the win over Doug Theobald and Lance Bollinger. As I said, action-packed weekend. And since we're in the heart of polling season, you have plenty of chances to see a hook locally. Coming up this week, hooks in Freeport, Illinois, Hartford, Michigan, Anoka, Minnesota, Carrollton, Ohio, Muncie, Indiana, and then a super national hook this weekend in Chapel Hill on Friday and Saturday with Superstock Diesel trucks, four-wheel drive trucks, pro stockers, mini modifieds, and unlimited mods all hooking both days. There's also a grand national hook in Brandenburg, Kentucky, both Friday and Saturday with super farms, light superstocks, two-wheel drive trucks, and pro stockers making the trip. Basically, there is an NTPA hook every day for the next few weeks. Just log on to ntpapoll.com, hover over the drop-down on schedule to see one that's coming near you. This weekend, besides the Super National and Grand National hooks, there are regional hooks in Jordan, Minnesota Friday, Iona, Michigan Saturday, Springfield, Ohio Saturday, Houston, Minnesota Saturday, and rounding out the weekend with a hook in Faribault, Minnesota on Saturday. It's polling season, and that makes us all happy. This has been the NTPA Overnight Report. I'm Greg Hunter. Remember, pull hard.
5: Obviously, Saturday. Gotta be a hook somewhere near you. Get out and enjoy the weekend. Well, if true, James Carville, the lifelong Democrat strategist, he may have spoken truer words never before. James Carville calling on the Democrats to pass the national voter ID law, stating, "We are not going to win the war against some kind of ID. Every single poll, every poll shows 75% or better of the American people say we should have some kind of ID to vote. That's a fact." He said, just quit fighting and go along with it. Well, they won't do it. But that is the fact. How can, that group, how could the Democrats be standing on the side of an issue that an overwhelming majority of Americans disagree with their opinion on. 75-80%. Poll after poll after poll. Matters not. Red, yellow, brown, white, every race. Yeah. The black community, a majority agree. They don't have a problem with a voter identification. All right, let me see. Eagle, we got you this time around.
6: Yeah. Yeah, I'm here this time. Yeah, I fell asleep. It's been a busy week for me. I'm trying to make my way back to Texas. Unfortunately, it looks like it's going to be red hot. In Texas, it's going to be 105, 106 this weekend, so I ain't going to be too much. Once I make it home on Saturday, I'll probably just stay in the house for the whole weekend until Monday or Tuesday to go back to work. It's so hot outside, but, I watched the Indy race. They raced in Indianapolis this week, NASCAR. They'll be in Indianapolis on Sunday, so I'll probably end up watching that race. That's usually a decent race, the Indy race, so I'll be checking out on Sunday more than likely. Yeah, so once I get home, but like I told you, temperature is pretty hot. Right in the middle of the country where I'm at, over here in Iowa, it was almost 100 degrees in Iowa today. So, it's only going to get hotter the next couple. With this, down south, the August is usually the hottest month of the year. A lot of people think it's July, but August is usually the hottest month in Texas and Louisiana and Georgia. That's usually hot. This September is still hot, but not quite as hot as it is in August. But, yeah, like I said, I'll be home. But, yeah, Steve, I wanted to talk about a couple of things tonight. Is Donald Trump situation once again with the bombing. Unfortunately, Steve, Donald Trump is picking up the pace with the bombing, but these people are still not giving in. They still digging in.
7: Right.
6: The digging in seems, I don't know what's wrong with these people. Donald Trump has done everything he can to try to get a deal, and these people, they not interested in signing no deal. They shooting at the ships. It's really sad. It's really sad how these people are conducting themselves, Steve. And, I don't know what to think about Donald Trump, and a lot of people are up in arms about, they claim Donald Trump is negotiating with Saudi Arabia. So they, may try to make some kind of deal where they could possibly have a nuclear weapon in the future if things go their way. So, I don't know too much about Saudi Arabia, so I ain't gonna say too much about them, but, I don't know if I would trust them to have a nuclear weapon either. Like I say, Donald Trump
7: right.
6: doing some crazy stuff. Now, I want to make a comment about this, what's going on with Canada, Steve, and I think Donald Trump is making a mistake. Canada has been one of our strong allies for a long time. And, I think, putting these tariffs and all this stuff on Canada, I think you're going a little bit too far. I know he's not happy with Canada and some of the things they're doing, but, we have to keep a open relationship with Canada. You can't put all these different taxes and tariffs on these people. Trump, hopefully he'll change his mind in the future, and not do that. He needs to focus on what's going on with our real enemies, which is Iran and some of those other countries overseas. That's what he needs to focus on, and leave Canada alone, because they could come back to backfire on Trump in the USA. You never know when we need Canada. It is only one just across the border. So hopefully Donald Trump will rethink these tariffs, Steve, and try to have a better relationship with the people there so we can continue making deals. And, because like I said, they didn't even do the bridge. You said the bridge opened up and things didn't even go right for the bridge opening today. So hopefully Donald Trump will reconsider his thing with Canada, and so we can keep a relationship with these people. And I thank you for taking my call.
5: All right, Eagle. When you make it home there, enjoy your weekend. Find a place to stay cool, right? There you go. So, all right, clear lines at 844-844-3388. Couple of other industry headlines before we get back to the international stuff. Freight Waves revealing 15 winners across two separate categories. Artificial intelligence solution providers and operational artificial intelligence integration. Those are the two categories. In other words, trucking, Swiftly, like so many other industries, moving into the artificial intelligence with their business operations. Held a ceremony in Chicago tied to their supply chain artificial intelligence symposium, drawn from a record of 60 nominations. That was significant because that's more than double the number of nominations from last year. Some of the solution provider honorees included Arkestro, something known as ClonOps AI, Intelligent Audit, Augment, and Samsara, while NFI, Flexport, Uber Freight, YMX Logistics, and Atlas Energy Solutions were honored for operational artificial intelligence integration inside their networks. I guess, end of the day, FreightWave says the nomination pool more than doubled year over year to a record 60. And the split into four full categories confirms artificial intelligence in supply chain has moved past what you would call pilot mode. Companies are now shipping it into production and racing to prove a return on investment, as they put it. Meanwhile, a Los Angeles area woman was sentenced last week to 2 years and 6 months in prison for running a scheme that shipped tens of millions of parcels from China using counterfeit postage, defrauding the U.S. Postal Service of more than $150 million. 53-year-old Luhuan Chen, known as Angela, pleading guilty to conspiracy to defraud the United States and use of counterfeit postage, a federal court ordering her to pay more than $158 million in restitution. Court records show Chen and a co-defendant, Chuan Hao, who ran a City of Industry, California shipping business that used counterfeit net stamps to move more than 34 million parcels bearing fraudulent postage labels from January of 2020 to May of 23 before Hu fled to China, where he remains a fugitive. But 34 million parcels being shipped with fake postage over 3 years, costing the Postal Service over $150 million, kind of a reminder of how much fraud can scale when it's hiding inside legitimate-looking shipping volume, and just how long it can run before enforcement actually caught up. Wow.
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0: right, then again, the ongoing saga, the continuing saga of where, oh, where is Senator Mitch McConnell? Is he alive? Well, latest reports saying he's now being accused of violating Senate Rule, Senate Rule 11, which requires that, quote, no senator shall absent himself from the service of the Senate without leave. It's now been a biblical 40 days and 40 nights where Mitch has missed dozens of votes on the Iran War Powers Resolution, judicial nominations, a housing affordability bill. They say whether McConnell has formally sought a leave of absence, as Senate procedure requires, remains unknown. His office, led by Chief of Staff Terry Carmack, who earns some $226,000 a year, has refused to answer questions about his condition, his expected return, or whether leave has actually been requested or approved. I mean, absolute secrecy about everything. Now, Representative Tim Burchett described the situation as pathetic, said this underscores the need for a formal constitutional mechanism to address lawmakers that are incapacitated for prolonged periods of time. The Daily Beast separately observing Capitol Police security vehicles stationed outside George Washington University Hospital for multiple consecutive days. Of course, where McConnell was admitted on June 14. Now, we know, going back to that date, the 911 call, reporting unconscious, receiving CPR. And, they said statistically, individuals, especially of his age, suffering cardiac arrest, outside a hospital setting, the amount of time it takes to respond to the scene, administer the CPR, the whole permanent brain damage scenario comes into play. The other, from the Occupy Democrats, which I don't agree, most of the time I try to block them from my social media. But they're pretty much saying the same thing, 40 days, 40 nights. Long enough for God to cleanse the sins of the earth. It's getting harder for Republicans now to avoid the awkward question that no one seems to want to ask. Did he ever bother to seek formal permission to be gone this long? Under the Senate rule, as we just said, no senator shall be absent himself from the service of the Senate without leave. Most senators who plan to be out for an extended period actually follow the rule and request a leave of absence. But McConnell's office will not say a thing about whether he has even asked for permission. Of course, also absent for major votes, the Iran war, judicial nominees, housing legislation, and more. All while his office continues to dodge the basic questions. Tim Burchett from Tennessee said, he's just about had enough of the games. This needs to happen today, he says. It's pathetic. Recalling that when McConnell's office finally released one dubious photograph of a hospital setting, McConnell looking bizarrely healthy next to his wife, Elaine. Despite reporting that he'd fallen, lost consciousness, developed pneumonia, was in rehab. I said that photo very well may have been, may or may not have been, artificial intelligence enhanced or transposed from an earlier spot somewhere in the past. Whatever the case, that photo did not offer proof as intended. It just added to the bizarre mystery. Then we later got a bizarre glimpse of Elaine Chao outside, dressed incognito, wearing dark shades, a face mask, and an overcoat during the heat wave. It was over 100 degrees outside, which only upped the whiskey tango foxtrot, Andy. WTF's going on? Yeah, they still won't say where the rehab is, when he left the hospital, or when, if ever, he plans to show up for work again. Now, the August 3rd deadline, we're now, like, what, 11 days away for the special election to replace him if he's unable to serve. We do believe his team is actually stalling for political reasons. Many are saying, yeah, wait and see, come August 3rd.
1: 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Update.
2: President Trump is asking major utilities and companies to pick up much of the extra electricity costs of AI data center expansions across the U.S. Speaking from EPA headquarters on Thursday, Trump detailed the updated ratepayer protection pledge, meant to reduce the burden of potentially skyrocketing electric bills for consumers while still keeping an edge in the AI race. Secretary of State Marco Rubio says any action Iran takes against the United States will be met with overwhelming force.
3: I saw Araghchi, their foreign minister, who the other day say or something about their policies, an eye for an eye. The president's policy is a head for an eye. I mean, honestly, that's what it's going to be. I mean, they will pay a very heavy price for the things they're doing. They're already paying a very heavy price.
2: Rubio issued the warning Thursday at a summit of Asian nations in the Philippines. And the remnants of Tropical Storm Bertha are moving across eastern Texas. According to the latest National Hurricane Center update, the storm's wind speeds have slowed to 35 miles per hour as it loses steam. I'm Mark Mayfield.
4: Cloudy skies will eventually start to dissipate as we head into the early morning. Temperatures will start off in the lower to mid-60s with highs Friday afternoon, low to mid-90s, skies mostly sunny. Should be mainly dry as we head into the weekend Friday night. Lows going to be upper 60s. Saturday and Sunday, still some isolated monsoonal showers and storms in the late afternoon and early evening. Otherwise, fair in the morning, clear overnight. Weekend highs upper 90s to near 100 with lows upper 60s near 70. I'm Day Weather Meteorologist Don Watzel.
5: Current temperature
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0: All righty, back out of here. I know our friend the blind man bought into the whole SpaceX IPO thing. During those first couple days, when the price was, shooting toward the moon briefly, it returned in the coming days, and SpaceX, the stock fell 1.73% in after-hours trading yesterday, after the company again delayed their Starship Flight 13. This was due to the weather conditions, though. It is now scheduled, that launch, for today, Friday. SpaceX said the current weather conditions yesterday would not allow it to collect the data that they were going to need, expecting better visibility for today's launch attempt. For context, Starship Flight 13, obviously the 13th test launch of the world's largest, most powerful launch system. The Super Heavy booster and the Starship spacecraft, both designed to be fully reusable. Ultimately, future missions, Earth orbit, the Moon, Mars. Now, yesterday was the second attempt for Flight 13. That first was aborted on the 16th, just before liftoff, after several of the engines failed to ignite. SpaceX replaced two engines and cleared the rocket for another launch attempt. Again, yesterday's delay was weather conditions. SpaceX said they need clear skies to capture ground images of the Starship's heat shield during launch. Conditions this past day would not have allowed the company to collect that data, so that's why they pushed it back today. But for investors, Starship is a key part of SpaceX's long-term growth story. A successful Flight 13 will deploy 20 next-generation Starlink V3 satellites for the first time. That's another step in expanding the Starlink network. Starship is also expected to support future NASA missions and commercial launches. Now, while lowering the cost of sending payloads into space, so a successful Flight 13 would boost confidence that SpaceX is making steady progress. One single test flight not likely to have a big near-term impact, but with each successful launch moving forward, that pushes SpaceX closer to the long-term goals. Right now, SpaceX stock has a strong buy consensus rating on tip ranks based on 23 buys, 5 holds, and 1 sell assigned after the IPO. The average price target for SpaceX is $243.81. That would imply an upside of, like, you know, 106.2% from the current price. We'll see where it goes. Meanwhile, here on a casual Friday, what's going on, Pappy?
15: At the home 20, Steve.
0: Done wrapped it up, huh?
15: Wrapped it up for the night. All they were doing was repairing a guardrail on the ramp. So, yes, sir. I guess it was about 1:30. They rolled up. Hey, we're pulling the barrels, man. You can go. Yes, sir. See you later. Hey, man, you give a guy a compliment. You know what I'm saying, Steve? You give a guy a compliment. The man increases his brain functioning by 50% in one day. He's almost caught up to Mitch McConnell. And you know what I'm saying?
0: Right,
15: and,
0: right.
15: And he wants to dog. I mean, he's dogging and talking donuts, man. Oh, God, love him. Apparently, I guess, Steve, before the show aired, they were all having conversations, which they didn't invite me. And a little birdie told me they were talking crap about a certain person. So I told him, you tell them they can all shove a big donut right up their caboose. That's why I made that comment.
0: I got you. Get those donuts out of your caboose.
15: Yes. Yeah, so what is up with Mitch McConnell, man? I don't know, Steve. There's some shenanigans going on here, man. Who's complaining now? Is it the Democrats or the Republicans or both?
0: Both, I think. In this case, both.
15: Listen, man, if the man's incapable, right, we're missing votes. So, I mean, that's important. However, you don't think the Democrats would pull some shenanigans, too, if this would come out to our favor? You know what I'm saying?
0: Right.
15: You know, I don't know. I don't know the politics behind it. But if they are waiting for that August deadline, I mean, well, what can the Democrats do? You know, pound the table harder? I guess we'll see, man. I don't know. I guess we're pounding Iran again tonight or last night, whenever it was.
0: Yeah, I guess CENTCOM announced they wrapped up night number 13 about 9 o'clock Eastern time. So still hitting targets. I don't know how many targets we've got on the list, but night after night they're hitting.
15: Yeah. Well, as long as we don't, you know, mag dump them and run out of a mag, man, and you get lock bolt. when that slide goes back and it stays back, right,
0: mm-hmm.
15: And you reach for another mag and there's not one there, Steven, you're in the middle of a gunfight. Yeah, not a good thing. So I'm sure they know what they're doing. They're not going to run out of bullets, so to speak. You know, we'll see. What else is going on, man? I didn't catch a whole lot of the show tonight. I was listening to kind of most of it, but between moving a couple things and then driving home and then trying to get gas, I was getting gas right when Brain Dead called in. I caught the first part of his.
0: Mm-hmm.
15: So what else is going on, man? What's the news?
0: Nothing really.
15: Any big news today?
0: Nothing per se earth shattering. No, just kind of more of the same old, same old.
15: You know, I think it was yesterday. Yeah, it was a couple days ago. I guess Turning Point, there's a couple people from Turning Point that are putting out clips, right, like Kurt or Charlie Kirk did. A couple of these young kids running around in these colleges and whatnot and kind of doing the same thing. I don't know if you see that. But anyway, so this African-American female steps up to the plate and she says, well, the country's racist and we elected a white president Therefore, it just shows a systemic racism. He looks at her. I think I reposted it. He looks at her and says, well, we elected Barack Obama.
0: Mm-hmm. And Pappy, did you? Are you there? Okay. You broke up.
15: Yeah.
0: We elected Barack Obama, yeah, and he disappeared.
15: Yeah, so are you racist? She started looking around in the audience like, somebody help me. And Steve, she just walked away from the mic. She didn't have anything to say. It's just, oh, I don't know if you've seen that one clip of this whacked out dude wanting to run for, I don't know if it was a local government. I don't know what it was. But, man, he was just, I don't know. It was funny. It was so hilarious. I can't even remember the stuff he was saying, but it was so ridiculous. I'm like, man, oh, man. Remember, all politics are local, right? All right, brother.
0: How about
15: that's really all I got.
0: How about the dude chick in Maine looking to get Collins' seat? Ashley, he calls himself. Have you seen? You haven't caught his interviews. He's been viral on social media. I mean a total whack job. Yeah, big heavy set dude with long hair wearing a dress. You know, it's.
15: This probably is the one I'm talking about then.
0: Okay.
15: You know, because I just kind of caught a clip of it. But I mean, it's just, are you seriously, man? You know what?
0: He's running for us. He wants to get the Senate seat in Maine, if that's the one you're talking about. Yes. Senator.
15: You know, I would say, Steve, I mean, think of this, man. I mean, think if he actually gets elected and we got him in the Senate, man. I mean, this is serious business. I mean, we can laugh at this, right? And my thought is, put them out there all you want, man. Show the American people who you are. Tell, you know, they're not holding back. They're showing us who they are.
0: Yeah.
15: But the problem is, Steve, if he gets elected, you know, then we got problems. We got people waking up, and when they walk into the Senate floor, Steve, could you picture this, right? They're getting ready to hold session, and everybody's walking in, and they're getting the gavels ready, and everybody's shaking hands, and some guy walks in, death to America. Can't make it up, man.
0: Right?
15: All right, brother. Weekend is here. I hate to agree with you. I said the other night, stop talking about the summer being over, but it is rocking and rolling, man.
0: I can't believe you. Final weekend of July here. Man, oh, man.
15: You know, when I went back to school, it was always in September. It was like the first week of September. And, you know, Mercedes' aunt, she still has one. She's a senior this year. And they're like, yeah, I don't know if she's doing extracurricular activities or whatnot, but I drive past the school and there's a lot of activity going on, you know, football stuff, and they're just hardy at it, man. I was in the marching band, and I remember the first year I was in the marching band, played the drums, and my first year of high school, it was towards the end of the summer, right? And, I'm thinking we got, you know, like 4 weeks left. Oh, no, man, you got to be up at school 3 weeks before school opens, you know. You got to be ready for that first football game. So I was kind of a little bummed out, man.
0: Mm-hmm.
15: And be up there for the marching band half a day. Damn near more than half a day. Practicing to get ready for that first week, you know. Wasn't like work. Wasn't like swinging a hammer, right? All right, bud. I appreciate you taking the call, man. Everybody have a good weekend. Stay safe. Watch your six.
0: Gotcha. You do the same. Thanks for being a part of the show there, Pappy. We'll be right back.
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0: update from, I believe it was Freight Waves this past day. The Department of Transportation's Unified Agenda has actually released here earlier this month. But quite the aggressive agenda. 48 items for the Federal Motor Carrier Safety Administration. Now, this was the first updated more than a year after the agency skipped their usual second release last year. The list, though, running from CDL security standards to autonomous vehicle rules, yeah, pretty much the clearest look yet at where the FMCSA plans to focus in the coming months. Industry reaction splits on how much of this is achievable. Truckload Carriers Association Senior Vice President called this year's agenda one of the most aggressive that I've seen in my time, saying it lines up closely with the TCA's own white paper pushing the FMCSA to get more resources for their core safety mission. But Scott DeLettis Transportation Consulting Co-Director Sean Garney said the agenda's a decent barometer of federal thinking rather than a binding commitment. Now, he was a bit more blunt about the timeline. There's no way you're going to get all these things out and done, he said. Among the higher profile items, a proposal to tighten CDL and commercial learner's permit standards to cut down on fraud, the question of whether to codify English language proficiency as an out-of-service violation following last year's executive order, and a framework for automated driving systems safety, carrying an August target for a notice of proposed rulemaking. The long-running item on broker transparency, requiring them to hand over electronic transaction records with 48 hours. That's also back on the list after the FMCSA had delayed action on that. All right, let's see. The agenda kind of reads like a continued crackdown mode. English proficiency enforcement, tighter CDL fraud rules, autonomous vehicle guardrails all point to the FMCSA leaning harder into safety enforcement, although the experts kind of doubt that they actually have the staff, you know, to get all this done. Yeah, 48 separate items, again, on the agenda. Well, seeing our dog, what's going on out there? Happy Friday.
1: Happy Friday. Good morning.
0: Morning.
1: Did you get a chance to watch that video? Probably not. Oh, not video, I mean audio file.
0: I'm guessing.
1: I sent you an email.
0: I'm guessing not. Is that something you sent yesterday or?
1: This morning, yesterday morning.
0: Okay.
1: Yeah, it'll give you more of a breakdown about AI.
0: There's an AI expert. I see. Try to listen to the second half of this show. It might answer your AI questions. Okay.
1: Yes. Yeah, it's quite a lot of good information there. The guy seems to be an AI expert, and he explains about the incident that happened with the one AI to the other. Mm-hmm. According to him, the way I perceive it, was it was asked a question, and the only way it could get the answer was to go into the other AI program to get the answer. Mm-hmm. So pretty much like sitting in a classroom looking at your neighbor's desk trying to get the answer. That's what the guy said.
0: Interesting.
1: Yeah, it wasn't like bullying or try to take it over or rewrite its code or anything like that. So I've been using YouTube, and they got these tabs that let you use AI to reimagine a video. I know I brought that up before, but it is really interesting things that you could do. So unless a person shuts off that option when they upload a video, you have rights to reimagine their video. So say if you got a person walking on a building, you know, like a walk for a hotel, second floor, and you say have a roller coaster and a Ferris wheel and all that stuff out there, it will engineer all that into the video. So it's pretty amazing. And then you upload that to your channel, and they get 50% of the revenue if it goes anywhere.
0: You mean like
1: so you would get 50%.
0: You mean like if it becomes like a viral YouTube video or whatever, that kind of thing?
1: Yes.
0: Wow.
1: I made a video like that, and less than 2 hours, I had like 900 hits on it. It was kind of crazy. Last time I checked, I had 1,400 hits on that. So apparently they liked it, the person walking and the huge amusement park off to the side of them.
0: Mm-hmm.
1: Yeah. So I was wondering the legality of that.
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3: 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A look at America's founding principles and the leaders who shaped our nation.
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12: President Trump says a commitment is in place from major utilities and other companies to prevent consumers from bearing higher electricity costs connected to AI data center expansions nationwide. Scott Carr reports.
13: Opposition to data centers has been growing nationally, leading some states to consider moratoriums. Speaking from EPA headquarters Thursday, President Trump promoted an updated ratepayer protection pledge, which is meant to reduce the burden of potentially skyrocketing electric bills for consumers while still giving the nation an edge in the AI race. Trump says the plan will let tech companies build

0: violating the terms of a ceasefire that was signed last month. 17 U.S. soldiers have died in the war with Iran since March. The Ebola death toll in the Democratic Republic of Congo has topped 1,000. Health officials say there have been more than 2,500 confirmed cases since the African nation declared an epidemic 9 weeks ago. Conditions on the ground in Congo are said to be dire, with hospitals overwhelmed and many healthcare workers, including doctors, not getting paid in this conflict-plagued nation. And Bertha is being downgraded to a post-tropical system as its remnants move across eastern Texas overnight. According to the latest National Hurricane Center update, the storm's wind speeds have slowed to 35 miles per hour as it loses steam. It's still spreading heavy rains along parts of the Texas coast. I'm Mark Mayfield.
1: Cloudy skies will eventually start to dissipate as we head into the early morning. Temperatures will start off in the lower to mid 60s with highs Friday afternoon, low to mid 90s, skies mostly sunny. Should be mainly dry as we head into the weekend Friday night. Lows going to be upper 60s. Saturday and Sunday, still some isolated monsoonal showers and storms in the late afternoon and early evening. Otherwise, fair in the morning, clear overnight. Weekend highs upper 90s to near 100 with lows upper 60s near 70. I'm Day Weather Meteorologist Don Watzel.
2: Current temperature
3: 69 degrees.
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2: This is America in the Morning from Westwood One. Good morning, I'm John Trout. It's Friday, July 24th, 2020.

0: tropical storm Bertha, making its presence felt across the region. Another attempt is on the calendar for tonight.
1: 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I'm Michael Kastner.
2: Cloudy skies will eventually start to dissipate as we head into the early morning. Temperatures will start off in the lower to mid 60s with highs Friday afternoon, low to mid 90s. Skies mostly sunny. Should be mainly dry as we head into the weekend. Friday night, lows going to be upper 60s. Saturday and Sunday, still some isolated monsoonal showers and storms in the late afternoon and early evening. Otherwise, fair in the morning, clear overnight. Weekend highs upper 90s to near 100 with lows upper 60s near 70. I'm Day Weather Meteorologist Don Watzel.
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13: We've got a busy 3 hours ahead of us on O'Connor & Company. We're coming at you live from Washington, D.C. This is America's Morning Show. Good morning. I'm Larry O'Connor. And

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1: Cloudy skies will eventually start to dissipate as we head into the early morning. Temperatures will start off in the lower to mid 60s with highs Friday afternoon, low to mid 90s. Skies mostly sunny. Should be mainly dry as we head into the weekend Friday night. Lows going to be upper 60s. Saturday and Sunday, still some isolated monsoonal showers and storms in the late afternoon and early evening. Otherwise, fair in the morning, clear overnight. Weekend highs upper 90s to near 100 with lows upper 60s near 70. I'm Day Weather Meteorologist on Watsell.
2: Current temperature
3: 69 degrees.
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10: 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Proverbs honors the one who works his land. 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Because education should form capable people under God, not dependent subjects under bureaucracy.
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14: 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We're in the Relief Factor studio in your nation's capital. Coming up in 30 minutes, America's sweetheart, Andrew Klavan. will join us. Everyone's talking about Odyssey. Everyone's just saying this about Odyssey and that about Odyssey and the film Odyssey. And I like the director.

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0: All along the Front Range, this is the Jeff and Bill Show. We hear both sides. Big day yesterday in Colorado Springs as the Planning Commission heard an appeal to Project Taurus, this data center that's being built down there. Jason Green, co-founder and president of Raiden, the company building Project Taurus, yes, is going to join us here.
1: Not named after the character in Mortal Kombat. We covered that last time. I'm still just a touch disappointed in that. They still have a really good reason for it, but not as cool as a video game character. Just saying. Just critique.
0: Classic, of course.
1: Yeah.
0: Bill still holding on to that one.
1: Yeah. It's funny when Jeff comes in and goes, oh, yeah, we got Jason Green. I'm like, Jason Green. He's like, you know, the rating. I'm like, oh, yes, yeah, the video game thing that they didn't name after the video game. That's, yeah. that's what kicked my mind.
0: That's where your mind goes.
1: Yeah, exactly.
0: Of course.
1: That's how much of a child I am at times. All right.
0: Billy's an AI data center
1: yes.
0: unto himself.
1: Exactly.
0: We're going to talk with Jason on how it went and what was the decision made by Colorado Springs, and could these data centers be an important economic development for our community, or are they an environmental disaster? He's going to join us to give us the latest. Let's first get to the news.
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3: Hey, good Friday morning, TGIF, 67 and clear in Denver, 65 in the Springs, expecting a high of 96 today. 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

0: deny. Rubio says President Trump's policy is a head for an eye. Great. That's encouraging. Ugh. New U.S. tariffs are now in effect on imports from dozens of countries. The 10 to 12.5% tariffs from President Trump took effect, replacing the previous tariffs. The White House says the new tariffs are tied to the imports of goods made with forced labor. The DOJ is suing Colorado over a law that allows some undocumented students to pay in-state college tuition.
1: The lawsuit argues the policy is unconstitutional and actually discriminates against U.S. citizens who are not afforded the same reduced rates or scholarships. Denver Mayor Mike Johnston, who sponsored the law as a Colorado State Senator back in 2013, he's pushing back. In a statement, Johnston called the lawsuit a slap in the face to countless Colorado children who have grown up believing the American dream also applied to them. He added the state will fight it every step of the way. I'm Carrie Mack.
0: The Denver City Council has approved construction of a new pedestrian and bicycle bridge over Spear. A resolution passed earlier this week will allow two Kroenke Sports and Entertainment Metropolitan Districts to build and maintain the bridge. It would be paid for by a regional mill levy charged to property owners in the area of Ball Arena. The bridge is expected to be completed in April of 2029. There should be plenty of room underneath for tents, blankets, sleeping bags, and shopping carts. Opponents of the new immigration detention facility in Weld County have filed a lawsuit to try to stop its opening. Together, Colorado sued the town of Hudson and its town council on Wednesday. The suit claims the land that a now-closed private prison is built on was not zoned for a detention facility. The group wants the town to enforce its development code and require the property owner to obtain approval before the facility opens. The federal government signed a contract to reopen the facility as a near 1,200-bed detention center facility last week. All right, so we got the Broncos opening training camp with the rookies, and the veterans will be in camp on Tuesday. Rockies open a 5-game road trip today. They take on Milwaukee tonight. 64 in the Springs, 65 in Denver, and that is the latest. I'm Blake Olson. More of the Jeff and Bill Show ahead on News Talk 710 KNUS in Denver, and now on AM 1460 and FM 101.1, The Answer in the Springs. This is where you hear both sides. We are the Jeff and Bill Show.
2: With thunderstorm chances lower and high pressure gaining strength, heat will be a factor this weekend. Heat advisories are in effect for both Saturday and Sunday, as temperature readings will be hitting the middle to upper 90s today, 90s to near 100 for Saturday and Sunday, and still deep into the middle to upper 90s on Monday. With those hot temperatures will be a fair amount of low-level moisture or high humidity, so that'll make our heat indexes quite high, so be ready for some oppressive heat. There still could be some isolated afternoon and evening thunderstorms, especially this weekend. The coverage of the thunderstorms will be spotty, but a few will develop in the late afternoon and evening hours, and a monsoon resurgence takes place next week. As we get into Monday and Tuesday in particular, moisture comes back up from the southwest United States, and our thunderstorm coverage will increase, and that'll take a little bit of the edge off the heat as we get into especially Tuesday and Wednesday. I'm meteorologist Don.
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0: All along the Front Range, this is the Jeff and Bill Show. We hear both sides. Long meeting yesterday. This thing, I think, was going longer than 13 hours. Also to do with an effort to bring in a data center into Colorado Springs called Project Taurus. And leading this project is Jason Green. He's the co-founder and president of Raiden. He joins us now to give us an update. Jason, thanks for joining the Jeff and Bill Show.
1: Yes, good morning.
3: Great seeing you guys again. Thanks for taking the time.
0: Give us an update. How did it go last night? Long day. What did the Planning Commission decide? What was in dispute? What was this all about?
3: The first thing they decided is that Bill is right, that the company is actually named after the video game. So just so we can all get that out of the way, that we've now renamed ourselves appropriately. Yes, see, I
1: appreciate
3: get you back,
1: that.
3: Bill. So there we go.
1: Thank you so much.
3: No worries. Basically, the process is as follows, is that the planning department goes through an extensive review, and we submitted all of our plans through 4 different rounds, and on June 11th, we were approved. The city has the ability, within certain criteria, there can be people that will appeal that, and it can be people, it could be a business, but it's primarily individuals. And so there ended up being 6 appellants. 5 were actually approved that they met the criteria. And that then sent the development plan to review to the Planning Commission. Planning Commission met yesterday. So we started effectively at 9 a.m., technically 9:06 a.m. This whole thing wound up just a little bit before midnight. And effectively what the Planning Commission does is they look at the aggregate nature of the appeals as put forth by the appellants. And the critical piece in this is that the appellants must make a case that the planning department either made an error, violated the law, or somehow didn't consider criteria that are met within city code. So the appellants had essentially 3-ish things that they were looking at that they felt merited their ability to appeal, and the Planning Commission had to take those things up. So you might sit there and say, well, 3 items of code took, 15 hours? There's a lot of process that goes into that. So that was the nature of kind of the structure of what went through yesterday. There's a very detailed order of operation. The community gets an opportunity to go and present. Essentially, you have the appellants get to present. Then you have community members that get 2 minutes each that can stand up there and they can speak their minds about virtually anything. The people that own the project, we get our time and our supporters get to speak as well. Then there's rebuttal periods, and then there's question periods, and then there's deliberation. So suffice it to say, I'd say that the Planning Commission let everyone have their opportunity to speak. There's no question. They gave 4 hours of time to the community and to themselves, which is, in my opinion, is gracious and accurate and correct, and they should have done that. And then we had a really extensive rebuttal period towards the end. So there was quite a bit of question and answer that occurred between the Planning Commission and Raiden and my team. So sorry, that was a lot, but it was a long day yesterday.
0: I gather that. That's Jason Green, co-founder, president, Raiden. Raiden is behind Project Taurus, which is a data center down in Colorado Springs. More than 15 hours gathering yesterday before the Planning Commission to hear appeals. KRDO reporting that the hearing drew about 300 residents, more than 100 individuals registered to speak in opposition to the project. Were they residents? Were they activists? And what were their concerns? What did you hear yesterday in that room?
3: It was interesting. What you get is you get 3 hours effectively. So the appellant, the people that are against the whole process get 3 hours, and the people that are in support of the process get 3 hours. What they did is they allowed the aggregate of the time. So I just think it was at 112 people actually were able to speak. a lot of it was consistent. There's a tremendous amount of angst from those folks that spoke regarding data centers, angst regarding the environmental impact of data centers, angst regarding water, the perception that powering rates were going to increase, that data centers represent certain existential threats, that the wildlife in the community were going to be damaged and impacted, that this is unneeded, that there's no reason to have a data center in Colorado Springs, that the Springs doesn't need anything along those lines. Thematically, that was consistent. I don't want to be too derisive, but we also heard from Dr. Seuss. We heard about the Lorax. We heard some Greek mythology. There were a number of interesting other interspersions that I'm not quite sure would have to do with data centers, but you get your time, you get your 2 minutes and speak on it and do what you do. But, you know, I think fundamentally what we heard is a consistent echo of the national drumbeat of concerns about data centers and what the impact would be. And, you know, I think for many of the folks that were there, and there were some extremely well-presented and thoughtful assertions against why this isn't a valid project in their perception. But a lot of, honestly, thematically, a lot of it was repetition.
0: That's Jason Green, co-founder, president, Raiden. We're talking about data center project down in Colorado Springs. Now, Jason, I was a co-host of an event called the Rocky Mountain Voice Freedom Festival, and we brought in Chris Wright, Secretary of Energy, and he talked right there from the main stage about how critically important these data centers are for the future of our economy in America, the opportunity that it's going to open up. He went as far as to say is these types of data centers are likely going to be the backbone upon which we cure diseases, for instance. That type of computing power is so critical. He said that China was aggressive in trying to foment the opposition to these data centers in order to keep the development happening over there. All of this coming publicly from the director or the secretary of energy. So, Jason, when you saw the opposition yesterday, in the political world, we call it astroturfing, where it seems a little bit manufactured. They oftentimes will all read the same talking points or something like that. And I don't want to dismiss everybody. I'm sure there were absolutely residents in that audience that had legitimate concerns. But was there an element that you're running into as a data center developer where it seems like the opposition is almost manufactured?
3: I don't disagree with that statement. I think what I saw was I saw a lot of people that were presenting information that, in my opinion, but I don't think I'm too far off on this, lacks a foundation. I felt like the commission and like this could easily be construed as, okay, well, they voted in support of our project, so of course Jason's going to be laudatory of them. I'm going to be laudatory of even the two people that voted against us. At the end of the day is that the commission asked really thoughtful questions and they held us to task. I mean, you know, they didn't let me off the hook. They started in, you know, at 10 o'clock at night and they asked a lot of questions about, you know, really important criteria. And what was clear is that these are people that don't work in data centers. They haven't been around data centers. They've been in a data center. Then you have to think about where you're getting your information. So for me, the majority of the folks that were speaking, especially the ones that were extremely emotional, and there was a lot of emotion. I think that would be the undercurrent statement, is that emotion was driving the day when the, you know, the opposition to the project had their opportunity to speak in their 2 minutes each. And I felt like the talking points were rote. I felt like they were consistent with what we hear across the United States about concerns in these areas. And I don't feel like they were bolstered by an understanding that not all data centers are the same, that Raiden is not the same data center developer as others, that there are striations and that there are regional specifics to the concerns that people would validly have. If there was a data center that was being delivered in Colorado Springs the way that some others have been built in other markets, they should have concerns. But I also feel like there was a tremendous lack of even maybe awareness of how much time is spent with the community. Raiden put in a lot of time to make sure the community concerns were heard and that, frankly, through the four development plan reconfigurations, if you will, that the community drove a lot of those reconfigurations. So we heard it and we implemented it. I don't expect everybody to pat us on the back and say that's great, but I don't think that there was a deep understanding. I think it was just, like you said, there was a consistent level of talking points that were put into place and were just hammered upon over and over again, whether there was foundation or not.
1: That voice is Jason Green, co-founder and president of Raiden. I am rather curious if some of those people were worried that you were going to cut down all the truffula trees or whether or not the thneeds were going to be affordable. But that's for another discussion. And whether or not the person was quoting the book or the movie is really important in my mind. But I'm that kind of a dork. Now, Jason, I want to talk to you about other markets and impressions that people have from other markets. I want to refer to a story out of Henrico County, Virginia, from just only a couple of weeks ago. Because of what you do, you're probably familiar with it. Now, Henrico is much different than Colorado Springs. This is not necessarily an apples-to-apples comparison. Inside of the county, they have 37 data centers currently operating. That's much more than they have in Colorado Springs right now. And that's a given. And people in the area are now concerned because the local power cooperative is telling people they're going to be facing about a 25% increase in their rates, and they're asking for them to cut back on things like using their lights and their air conditioning and saving energy to conserve. I think we can assume stories like this are where the emotions come from with the people in Colorado Springs having this concern. It is not an apples-to-apples comparison, but can you address the concerns that people hear stories like this? Again, 37 data centers, and inside this Virginia community, they're facing a 25% increase in their power bills. Why should the residents of Colorado Springs, during the building of Raiden, not expect something like this to happen?
3: That's a great question. No, and it's the right question. We get asked this often okay, well, how do I protect myself from a data center essentially jacking up my rates left, right, and center, and the utility taking advantage of me as someone who doesn't have the power, all puns intended, that allegedly the data center would have? Colorado Springs Utility actually stood up there and they spoke extensively and they took a lot of questions. And there's a really simple terminology that applies, and it's called a large load tariff. They're also called data center tariffs. And effectively what that means is that if your utility does not have a specific rate structure that is bound by a contract for that data center company that ensures that the data center pays for all of their capital costs, pays for all of the rates that apply to the power that is applicable to their project, and is essentially islanded off from the rest of any other rate payer in that market, then you're in trouble. And so in Colorado Springs, the residents can be rest assured that it is public and it is very clear and very defined that Raiden or any other data center of a large load user, more than 10 megawatts, you don't have a choice. We can't get power unless you sign that contract. And the commitments in that contract are unalienable. But for the folks in Henrico County and other markets in the United States where the utility either got behind, didn't want to do something like that to bifurcate the rate structure or something else, I can't speak to the specifics as to why they would do one thing or another, then there will be burden. But in this case, Colorado Springs Utility, as a nonprofit local municipal, the transparency is clear. We saw the tariff early on. We knew that this is going to be a structure we would be obligated to. And the Planning Commission, a number of commissioners asked detailed questions to reinforce that level of obligation and commitment. So you're right. It's not apples to apples, but it's the right question to ask. The folks in Colorado Springs are protected.
1: Now, that's Jason Green, co-founder and president of Raiden. Listen, Justin, Jeff and Bill listeners, he just gave you the secret code, the hacking code, in order to understand what is going to happen to your community. He's telling you, go and ask your utility whether or not they have a large load tariff, which applies to data centers, meaning that those data centers that come in have to pay a higher rate, and they are the ones that absorb that increase, that your bills do not get affected by the impact. That's because they're paying the, President Trump's favorite word, tariff. That's the secret hack code to find out whether or not you should be afraid as far as your bills and your energy costs going up. Now, Jason, I want to address the other major question people have, and that's water. Now, here in Colorado, water is a sticky subject. We're even fighting with the feds about it. As my buddy Jeff across the glass always says, in Colorado, whiskey's for drinking, water's for fighting. Water's a big deal. What are the changes that are happening inside of data centers right now that are making the use of water more efficient? I've heard about closed systems. Is that what Raiden uses? Or what are you guys doing to mitigate the water use in Colorado Springs?
3: Absolutely. We talked extensively about this yesterday, and it was a major point of focus. You know, one of the things that people like to do in their industries is, I think, try to tout themselves as being smarter than the average bear. We're a byproduct of technology. I mean, let's be honest. Our job is to operate efficiently and effectively on behalf of our clients. And what that means is that when the technology says you need to do something, then you better do it. So in this world, the way that the chips are being made, which are essentially the microelectronics that drive all of this computational use, the AI and otherwise, whatever that may be, cloud AI, other versions of technology that you use, those chips have become so efficient and they've become so power dense that unless you use a closed loop cooling system, you're going to struggle with the efficiencies that are needed to actually manage the computer chip. You don't have the luxury of just installing whatever you want. So if your customer comes into your data center or you are building a data center for yourself and those chips are from NVIDIA, for example, they provide you a very specific guide of how the data center needs to be constructed and operated or you can't get the chips. So it's literally that aligned. So for us, it's a closed loop cooling system. What that means is that the system itself requires a certain amount of water day one and then it never requires any replacement water. We heard people trying to quote all kinds of things where, amusingly enough, it was very obvious that they looked at AI to try to validate what they thought they were understanding, which is unfortunate because AI does what you tell it to do. So in this instance, a closed loop system means it's not exposed to the air. If you don't expose any water or liquid medium to the air, it can't evaporate. So the water and glycol, it's a mix of the two, which increases the performance of the heat transfer inside of this system. It's very simple. It literally lives the most mundane existence on the planet. It just circles in a loop, hot to cold, hot to cold, hot to cold. It's never exposed to the air. By virtue of that, you never replace any water. You don't need any consistent water management. People want to talk about terminologies like, we heard everything yesterday, from blowdown to sludge to particulate. Yes, there are filters, and you take the filter out and you replace it, and you don't lose any of the water medium that's in there. The reason for all of this is that if you don't construct the systems this way, then the computers can't operate efficiently. They can't operate the way that your customer needs them to work. So it's a byproduct of all of those knitted together. So data centers fundamentally are almost all being designed from, call it a year ago moving forward, to closed loop cooling systems, dramatically less water intensive than anything that was done even two years ago.
0: It's Jason Green, co-founder, president, Raiden. He's in charge of Project Taurus, which is the data center development down in Colorado Springs. Now, Jason, you've done a good job addressing the concerns. Let's talk benefits. Let's talk about the cash, the jobs you're going to bring to Colorado Springs. Give us some updates on that.
3: So let's start with jobs. So construction needs to happen. This is a moribund legacy Intel chip fab that's been sitting there basically not doing much of anything for the last 16 years. And we got to redevelop the whole thing. It's a great asset. It's a great building. The bones are great. But we're going to need between 450 and 700 construction jobs over about a nine-month period. Those are electrical and mechanical contractors. You've got glazers. You've got pipe fitters. You've got, you name it. We're across the entire board. We only hire locally. So, you know, we've been told, oh, you ship people in, you can't ship people in. So we've met with all of the union trades that are local there. We've been working for well more than 9 months on identifying who could actually support this project. There's then a whole additional layer of folks and resources that are going to be working inside of the facility at the computer level. So there's another probably 100 or so jobs that are going to work on integrating all of the computers. Again, these are those temporary jobs. The permanent jobs range between 60 and 100 high-paying jobs. We need electrical and mechanical engineers. We need a very sophisticated security, like physical security staff that have a deep understanding of operational performance within a building of that nature. We then also need an operations staff. So you have to have an overlay of operations. These are three shifts minimum. So it's daytime swing graves. Then you also have weekends. You have to have multiple staff for each role and discipline. The range of 60 to 100 depends upon the client, how much redundancy of staff that they need. But these jobs are tailor-made for that market. As I mentioned last night when we were talking in front of the commission and the public that was there, is that one of the reasons why Colorado Springs is that veterans out of all five military branches are perfect for data centers. We have a term of, you know, the best electrical talent that you can hire are Navy nukes. I know that'll frustrate other electricians and other parts of the military, but Navy Nukes is kind of the byproduct name. All these folks are resident in that community. We want them to stay there. So We're extremely excited. These are high-paying jobs. They last forever. Data centers are going to be around. They've been around. This is not a new thing. So on the jobs front, it's pretty significant. On the capital front, the taxes are also significant. I want to underscore this by saying that we're receiving zero incentives, none. There are no state-level incentives. There are no local incentives. We have not applied for any incentives. We're not going to apply for any incentives. We're not getting anything in return. But in our first year alone, we'll be generating roughly $115 million in sales tax revenue. Just repeat that, $115 million in sales tax revenue. The entire budget for the city of Colorado Springs annually is $400 million. So we feel like we're bringing a significant amount of revenue to the city in sales tax revenue alone. The property tax is now going to increase by a minimum of double, if not triple, in year one. And then by the time the asset is stabilized in 2028, 2029, that's just the way that the actuarial tables work for how taxes are attributed to the property side, is that this now becomes a pretty significant cash source, if you will, specifically for schools. And the one that I've learned about is District 11 that would probably benefit the most from the tax revenue that's generated there. So it is taxes that are going to be the greatest benefit outside of jobs. And we look like we're going to be bringing a lot of cash to the table.
0: I love it. I mean, guys, I keep saying these data centers are manna from heaven. Yeah. I've driven around Colorado. We don't have a big industries popping up and all these jobs, all these tax revenue. In fact, we've had 34 public companies leave Colorado because of all the challenges with regulations and not being a business-friendly state. In fact, Jared Polis announced he's going to go on a listening tour to figure out why our economy is collapsing.
4: Yeah.
0: So,
4: that's great.
0: This is so important, guys. Now, Jason, after last night, are we putting the shovel in the ground? We getting to work? All things approved? What are the next steps?
4: Are you ordering that big, giant ribbon that we see in all those, and those huge, even like gold novelty scissors? Yeah, ordering those, looking for those online? They sell them on Amazon? I don't know. I haven't bought them.
3: Bill, only if you're going to cut the ribbon. I think it's got to be a big gold scissors. Yeah, I'm going to make you handle the big gold scissors.
4: If I get to cut the ribbon, I'm dressing as the Lorax. I'm just telling you, because that is going to be a picture that's going to go viral, my friend.
3: It will, but what you have to do is stand with the scissors over your head with your legs spread open so you're like really positioning them high, and then just scream Raiden.
4: Absolutely.
3: So scream Raiden while you do that as the Lorax. And actually, if you did that, you could have spoke at the hearing yesterday. You would have fit right in.
4: Excellent. I'm there next time, my man. If we want to do that, I will. I'm there, absolutely, with bells on.
3: I couldn't help myself. Oh, my Lord. I needed, you guys baited me, but I love it.
4: Oh, thank you.
3: One thing I want to add is interesting. You mentioned Governor Polis, is that I was on Capitol Hill on Tuesday, and I had the opportunity to meet with Senator Hickenlooper. And I've never met the man before. We've never had a conversation. And it was really interesting because he sat down, and I've been briefed. You get a briefing. And he sat down, and the first thing he said to me, he said, well, tell me about Project Taurus. And I didn't even know, honestly, I'm not trying to be naive. I didn't know that he actually knew. And he was fully in support. And he said, look, I hear that you're doing the right thing. He said, I heard that you guys have listened to the community. Like he actually had been briefed on this. And so what it said to me is, like, you guys are talking about how do we foster more opportunity and development in the state. Thematically, one of the most important things that I think that the panel really put forth to us yesterday, the commission put forth to us, was can you actually walk the walk? And then can you talk the talk in terms of how are you going to develop the site? And we are committed to transparency. We're committed to doing things the right way. We're not here to act like we're somebody else. This is how we operate. So when are we putting shovels in the ground? Not quite there yet. Yesterday was an important day. We're grateful for the outcome. And I'm not saying these things just to be politically correct. There's still a lot of work to do. So the goal here for us is we're going to have some meetings with our internal teams today. We have to brief our customer because we have a customer that's very ready to get moving and get started. This is a great precursor to us having now the foundational conversations with CSU. We've had all the conversations to date, but we have to go and take that large load there and get that thing into a ratified state. So there's all of the back channel work, but yeah, I think from what we heard yesterday and the level, you know, essentially the vote that went through, that validates us to take our next sets of steps that we need so that we can start moving this project to delivery. And the goal would really be is that, you know, by the end of Q1 in 2027, that we're generating all that tax revenue for the city. And we've got a really quiet data center that's operating that no one's going to be concerned about. And Colorado Springs gets a whole bunch of services that they don't have today.
0: Brilliant. Jason Green, co-founder, President Raiden. This guy has done the work. He's had the meetings. He's worked through the concerns. He's spent time with the people of Colorado Springs, and he's bringing an incredible economic opportunity to our state. I'm grateful for him and for Jason, you taking time to join the Jeff and Bill show this morning. Thank you.
4: Thank you so much. And we really do appreciate that Raiden is solving the problems, both with the idea of electricity to not make the rates rise for the neighborhoods, and also, especially in Colorado, the solution with water and why it's a closed system. And I really appreciate your answer on the fact that it is more efficient right now to run a closed loop water system than it is to run an open one. So this actually makes more sense when you're building the data center. You're not just, you know, playing nicey nice with the greenies. Also, shout out for Governor Polis evidently becoming the Wunsler and now endorsing the data center. That's a twist. Oh, no, but he's
3: Hickenlooper.
4: Yeah, that's crazy. That is crazy that he's now turning into the Wunsler. That's that, and then endorsing it. That's ridiculous.
0: He has this.
3: I didn't say that. I didn't say that.
4: No, you didn't. That's me.
3: Yeah, put it on me. You used the Wunsler.
4: Dude, that is all on me, my friend. That is all on me. I take those slings and arrows every day.
0: Hickenlooper does have these fun little moments where he like drank fracking fluid. Remember that? To prove that fracking was okay. So, you know.
4: Yeah, but we've seen him in the videos. It doesn't look like he's healthy sometimes.
3: Hey, Bill. There's one thing though I got to tell you, because again, I think you're great for pulling me out in areas that I really shouldn't get out of my own head. If you love the Lorax, have you read the Butter Battle book?
4: Yes. Butter Battle's fantastic.
3: I was gonna quote it yesterday because I just figured that if I just started off by saying there's people who butter their bread on the top and people that butter their bread on the bottom, and now we can all hate each other. It wasn't gonna be the right forum, but I was excited for it, but I didn't think anyone was gonna join me in that. But I was thinking about it. It was coming.
4: Oh, that is fantastic. The next thing you gotta do is you gotta talk about how everybody's mad about who has stars on theirs and who doesn't. And we can talk about the Sneetches and we're good, my friend. Dude, that is fantastic. I love that.
3: Oh my goodness, this is awesome. You guys are great.
0: Jason Green, thanks so much for your time. Appreciate it.
4: Yeah, thank you, man.
3: Appreciate you, gentlemen. Yep, have a great Friday.
0: 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Would love to hear from you. What do you think of these data centers? 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Yeah. Give us a call. Would love to hear directly from you. 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
4: 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This is where you hear both sides, Jeff and Bill show.
5: Driving in Aurora this morning, do have a minor crash southbound 225 at the off-ramp to Mississippi. Watch for that. Not really causing much of a delay. C-470 looks good. Had some early morning construction cleared out. Highlands Ranch Drive, that's 15 minutes between Kipling and I-25. Had a great drive on I-25. Downtown at the Tech Center looks good. It'll take you less than 15 minutes. Rest of the highway's in great shape. With traffic, I'm Susan Phelan.
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0: Along the Front Range, this is the Jeff and Bill Show, where you hear both sides. We're talking the Colorado Springs Planning Commission hearing nearly 15 hours of comment yesterday. I've been in many of things like that, whether it's development issues out by where we live or down at the state capitol when the libs are running really dumb bills that bring out people for 15 hours. You get some interesting testimonies. And Jason alluded to that. We had Jason Green, the CEO of Raiden, which is the company behind Project Taurus, putting the data center into Colorado Springs, answered a lot of our questions. And I'm not ignoring the concerns that people may have regarding sound and water and energy. Perfectly acceptable concerns. What drives me up the wall, though, Billy, is this is a state that is economically collapsing before our eyes. Jared Polis launching a listening tour all over the state of Colorado to go figure it out. You're the problem, okay? Regulations are the problem. And we are at the moment, I mean, this beautiful moment of economic opportunity. You got to strike while the iron is hot. Everybody's heard that phrase, right? That's because things change. And when you get economic opportunity, you seize it. These data centers are those. What bothers me is these straight up moratoriums that are happening. Rather than working through the process, going, okay, We got concerns on sound. How do we mitigate those? We got concerns on water. How do we mitigate those? We got concerns on energy. Okay, how do we mitigate those? And working it through, you get these activists like out of the city of Denver that are just going, no, straight up moratoriums. You have office buildings downtown. We are the emptiest city in America, according to the Wall Street Journal. Do something with straight up moratoriums. Shut them down. No, we're not going to. It's watching opportunity pass right by so you can pat yourself on the back and get a little moral victory. But at the end of the day, you're costing your own people opportunity, money, and wealth. That's what drives me.
4: I think what I appreciated in the conversation with Jason is that the meeting yesterday lasted from 9 until midnight. And it was a chance for everybody that was concerned to talk to the commission. And then for the commission, as he said, they held his feet to the fire and addressed the problems. I think that most of the people in the Jeff and Bill audience, when you say, hey, data centers, the first two things that pop up are energy, water. Now, you heard from the horse's mouth, or at least from the video game, you know, Mouth and Raiden. You heard from them about how they have to pay a higher rate. They pay a tariff on their energy load that keeps it completely separate from what the residential rate is. And they have a single-use water cycle where the water they dump in the first time that they pay for then gets reused. And he said that's the way the data center needs to be built because it is more efficient. So understand, the people that are trying to make the big piles of monies want to make this as efficient as possible. Also, the other thing that I had been reading, we didn't have time to really get into it with Jason, and I think we're going to do this in the next time he gets to visit with us, is talk about some of the emerging technologies in data centers in the last couple of weeks. Yeah, I sat down, I read some stuff about this, and they said it's really interesting where this is going because this idea of a giant Walmart-sized monolith or larger as far as a data center will soon be inefficient per se on that size. Now the size of the data center can stay, but they said the efficiency is going to come in making things smaller, more energy efficient, using less water, because that's going to make the data centers more profitable and more efficient at computing. Think about it this way. How big was a computer in the 80s? How big was it in the 2000s? What you got in your pocket or sitting on the table in front of you now as a computer. Think about the change in those decades. And that's where the technology is going. So if you have a, let's say, a large footprint data center, soon, because of computing efficiencies, they will be able to pack more and more computer processing into those facilities.
0: Exactly.
4: And they're going to use either the same or even less energy. That's what's coming. So you really want to build the basic, and where Jeff is arguing, and I think he's right, you want to build the basic structured framework in order to build off of here.
0: Boom.
4: Yeah. You want to have the facilities ready to go. And as the computing power changes and evolves, these companies will invest in it.
0: Yes.
4: And it's still going to be the facility here in Colorado. That's
0: what we
4: want.
0: Look at you being a brilliant capitalist. You're getting that. Technology moves and develops and gets smarter and better.
4: I have a minor in economics. I know my stuff. Yeah, I get it.
0: But what do we have? Moratoriums!
4: Yeah.
0: Hey, I'm going to sit here with no jobs in my little town at all. Oh my gosh, these guys are just... Billy and I are going to start the Jeff and Bill Data Center Development.
4: Oh, yeah, absolutely. But all the workers have to be dressed as the Lorax. I'm going to be in charge of uniforms. Jeff will be in charge of all the important stuff. I get to be in charge of the break room and all the uniforms. That's about the level of stuff I should be responsible for.
0: All right, we got you two. It is coming up. You're listening to the Jeff and Bill Show, News Talk 710, KNUS in Denver.
4: 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This is where Hear Both Sides. We are the Jeff and Bill Show.
5: I was in good shape, getting a little busier out here. Do have an issue in Centennial. There's a water main break. It's affecting University between Dry Creek and County Line Road at University and Long Avenue. There's lane restrictions. All southbound lanes at University are blocked off. There's a bunch of water on the roadway there, so expect a delay. Highways are in great shape in the metro area. We're getting a little busier here, but no problems. With traffic, I'm Susan Phelan.
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0: All along the Front Range, this is the Jeff and Bill Show, where you hear both sides. All right, Billy, it's Friday, what everybody's been waiting for. You choose the news loser edition.
4: Yes, throughout the week, Jeff and Blake choose stories, and some they leave on the cutting room floor. On Friday, they come back for a second shot at glory. It's a loser edition.
14: Man, you are one pathetic loser.
15: Junior!
16: Let's go. Loser! You're a loser!
17: The Losers Club. Bunch of losers.
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4: Yes, as part of America's favorite fake radio news game show, You Choose the News, we give four choices, and only three actually get read daily. So we bring each one that is forgotten, deemed unworthy of our attention by both Jeff and Blake for a second shot at glory on Friday. It is the loser edition of You Choose the News. And you know why we are doing this at 6:51 in the morning? Because nobody with any power here at the radio station wakes up until 7. So when we are left unsupervised, you better believe it, Jeff and I are going to take full advantage of the opportunity. Okay, as always, Blake Olson joins us from the news department. Fellas, here are today's returning headlines. Headline number one, Litton under investigation. Headline number two, like a Knight Rider doppelganger. Headline number three, tech nostalgia. And headline number four, just checking in. Mr. Hunt, your choice.
0: Let's do a Knight Rider.
4: Yeah, like a Knight Rider doppelganger. Shout out to those of you that watch the 80s TV show. You'll get this one. Many dealers are offering optional alarms as an add-on when you buy their vehicle for them. One company called Car It's a bad car in Knight Rider. It had kit, and the bad one was car. Okay, anyway, I'm such a nerd. Now, they sell such systems as a leader in the space. However, not every owner may be aware their vehicle has a car alarm to begin with. That's because some dealers actually install them and leave them in there, whether the buyer pays for them or not. Why is that a big deal? Well, UC San Diego researchers have discovered there's a vulnerability in the system that could allow someone that is not connected to your car to use Bluetooth to unlock the car doors, disable the ignition, and enable all sorts of other chaos. The kicker is your car can be running and even moving at the time they can do this. Yeah, thousands of cars are open for this security hole. Now, Carr says they're taking efforts in order to plug this thing up. How can you tell whether or not your car might have a car alarm? See what I did there? Okay, that was dumb. What you got to do is you look for stickers. And normally, it's on the driver's side window that say C-A-R-K-A-R-R or S-W-D-S. Driver's side window. K-A-R-R or S-W-D-S. You've got a sticker there that notifies that as one of the alarm systems you have. Your car could be vulnerable. Yeah, I know. Okay, here we go.
0: So much that could happen there with that so technology.
4: I know. And imagine if it went into the hands of high schoolers. Oh, the chaos. The high school parking lot alone. All right, now, Blake, Litton under investigation, tech nostalgia, or just checking in?
15: Just checking in.
4: Yeah, we're just checking in, and we find ourselves in Cullman, Alabama, checking in. A woman that has been facing accusations of poisoning her husband, Sarah Baker, a former Alabama attorney, arrested in November of 2025 after she was accused of putting fentanyl into her husband's food and drink to make him unalive. Well, shortly after her first arrest, she posted a $400,000 bond.
0: Whoa.
4: But earlier this month, she was taken back into custody at her home in Mountain Brook. Why? Accusation she was trying to poison him again. She was interfering with her husband's medical treatment. Court documents allege that on June 11th, she asked one of her husband's caregivers for an empty medication bottle from the home. Later that month, she gave the caregiver a black bag and instructions to place it in a safe in her husband's home. The authorities believe the bag contained the medication bottle. Later recovered the medication bottle, and inside, there happens to be some fentanyl powder in there all over the medication.
0: In light of this, she should be far away from him. Like, probably. Why would you even let her near you?
4: Yeah, exactly. Why in this does she actually have this? The weird part is that she didn't have direct contact with her husband, but she was trying to find the loophole in order to still unalive him while facing charges, at least in my opinion. Yeah.
15: Evil. That's
4: scary.
0: Good night.
4: Yeah. The other thing is she's really old. She's like...
15: Really?
4: Yeah. It's not like, she's an elderly woman, so I don't know what's been happening inside the house for a while, but someone's pissed. Okay. Yeah. Okay. Now, Jeff, Litton under investigation or tech nostalgia?
0: Tech nostalgia.
4: Tech nostalgia for the win. CD sales in the U.S. surging by 16%. More than 16 million units are sold in the first 6 months of this year. Oddly, some of the people buying CDs don't even have a CD player.
15: Really?
4: Yeah. Younger kids are getting back into tactile entertainment, and that means CDs. Open up the liner notes, hanging on to them. Part of the reason this is a big deal is because of K-pop. K-pop bands are releasing CDs now, and they'll do multiple versions, so you gotta collect all the colors, get all the different liner notes, all the different mini posters that are contained inside. But even without bands like BTS and other K-pop artists, CD sales increased by 6.7% in the first half of this year. Yeah. All of a sudden, I'm cool again.
0: Back around. I was going to say, remember those big books of CDs you had in your car flipping through to find the one?
4: In a second, we're going to come back, and I want to know how many CDs y'all still have. Don't tell me now. That's going to be a teaser. I want to know if you guys still have any. We'll talk about it in a sec.
0: Jeff and Bill.
5: How is it getting heavier here? Good Friday morning. Do have a minor crash on Southbound I-25 just past Thornton Parkway. Off of the shoulder, getting a little busier, 120th into downtown, taking about 15 minutes. Building at I-76, 270, 225. Do have a water main break. This is down in Centennial. Southbound University is closed, south of Dry Creek, and a lane blocked on Northbound University. With traffic, I'm Susan Phelan.
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24: In 1862, Abraham Lincoln signed the Morrill Act, helping states create colleges focused on agriculture, mechanics, science, and practical education. The principle was not centralized control, it was opportunity. Lincoln's Morrill Act reminds us that America can support education without surrendering education to Washington. Why did it matter? Because a free nation needs citizens equipped to work, build, steward, and govern themselves. Scripture gives work a sacred weight. In Genesis, God placed man in the garden to work it and to keep it. Proverbs honors the one who works his land. Paul warns against idleness and calls believers to earn their bread. Why does that still matter today? Because education should form capable people under God, not dependent subjects under bureaucracy.
25: Opinions expressed by the hosts and guests on the following program are their own and do not necessarily reflect the views of Salem Media, its management, employees, affiliates, or advertisers. This content is intended for commentary and discussion purposes only, and the perspective shared during the broadcast belongs solely to the individuals expressing them.
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0: All along the Front Range, this is the Jeff and Bill Show, where you hear both sides. Now, Billy and I talking with Jason Green, co-founder and president of Raiden. This is the company behind the data center development in Colorado Springs. But, look, we're all heading that direction. Everybody could see that AI is starting to impact every aspect of our lives. But, bro, this open AI breakout that took place is wild to me. And it was the first time I sat here looking at AI stuff, and I was like, huh, I can see how Skynet happens. Yep, I can see how this
1: happens. So, and before we go too far forward in future technologies, we got to go OG here and bring in Blake just for a moment.
0: We've got to close the loop. CDs.
1: Yeah, CDs. So, do either of my friends here on the air with me still own CDs? Are there any in your collection? Mr. Olson, sir, you're up first.
2: Yes, I have about 100. Most of my Isley Brothers and OJ's stuff is on CD, and Dave Ramsey stuff, a lot of Dave Ramsey stuff.
0: Good. Look at you.
1: Do you also have a CD player?
2: I have one.
1: Ooh,
2: and
1: yes.
2: I do not know if that thing works.
1: Oh, man. Okay, now, Jeff, do you have
0: somewhere,
1: CD still?
0: Yeah, somewhere in the storage back in a box is that big case that I used to drive around in my car with. We want to talk about distracted driving now.
1: Exactly.
0: Bro, when your CD player was connected to your car via a cassette tape.
1: I remember that.
0: You guys remember that?
1: Yeah.
0: And then it had a wire?
1: Yeah, and the thing was is that depending on the connection, eventually that cassette tape thing could get a little off, and then you're like folding pieces of paper using a matchbook to wedge it in there to make sure that it gets the right connection. Yeah, I've been there, done that one, man.
0: There was, my kids aren't listening, but there was a time where, you want to talk about distracted driving.
1: Yeah.
0: It was flipping through that.
1: Yes.
0: Trying to find the CD to put in, being a stick shift, and I might have been smoking a cigarette at the same time.

0: loud, this many. And I went, how about this many? She looked at me, this many. I went, fine. Alrighty. So that's how many I still have.
1: You have records. You have CDs.
0: I still have
1: records.
0: You're
1: a music
0: savant. I am a musicophile. Yeah, I absolutely love it. I had at one point easily over 1,100 CDs. Easily.
1: Wow.
0: It wasn't even close. It's easily.
1: Did you have mini discs? Did you ever get into those?
0: I had mini discs, but only for radio. I didn't get our albums on them, but they were re-recordable digital formats. They were tiny, so I had those, but I didn't do albums on those because I knew that was short-lived. The reason I've held on to so many CDs is because of the audio fidelity. It is so much better than what we have with MP3s, and I can hear the clipping on the high and low ends in MP3s, and it annoys me. I deal with it, but oh, does it annoy me, because it's so much deeper of an experience listening to the music on a CD player. And I still have an operational CD player in my car that I drive on the daily. We have an operational CD player with an enormous sound system in the front room. Years ago, my blushing bride said, "Yeah, we needed to get the home theater system and thing." And I'm like, "Well, what do you want?" She goes, "I don't know. You pick." Did you just say I get to pick? No. So let's just say that when I get the volume to 7, the windows rattle. It is that kind of a system, and it is glorious. Man. And then up
1: in, do you have 8-tracks? I'm just going through all of them.
0: I still do have a couple of carts that are sitting because they're special, and Blake will get it, being the OG radio guy and news and a TV guy. I've got a couple of 8-tracks just because they're carts and they have the label on them, just as a reminder. I've got old reel-to-reels. My dad had a reel-to-reel player, and unfortunately, when my mom downsized, we had to get rid of it, but the thing was nice. I mean, this is a 4-track Tascam that had a custom cabinet that was built at a 45-degree angle and had storage. Thing was beautiful. Nice. Yeah, that thing was fantastic. Nice.
1: And now add all that to about a dozen snakes, and you have Billy's house.
0: Yes, you know, it's it is great. It's fantastic.
1: You have a great nightclub.
0: Oh, we did. Just this last week, we realized that one of my youngest had never seen all of Fantasia, and because we made a reference in the store, and she's like, "What?" And everyone else is like, "Wait, you don't know the whole..." Oh God, we suck as parents. So this past weekend, we threw everybody down on the couch and cranked up the home theater system and ran Fantasia 2000. And the kids are like, and this is the fun part, is some of the kids don't really understand how loud the stereo system goes. Yeah, I turned it up because it's Fantasia, man. So that thing was loud enough that the neighbors could hear it. So yeah, they were like, "This is great."
1: Jason in Denver texting in, "Hey boomers, I need some help. I'm having difficulty texting you from my rotary phone."
0: It only counts, Jason, if you've got that rotary phone that has got the cord on it that's long enough to stretch several rooms. That's the only way it counts, man.
2: Absolutely.
0: Yeah, that's the important one.
2: But it has a short in the wire.
0: Yes, exactly.
1: One of my favorite kid moments where we were up at my parents' cabin up in the mountains, which still had a landline.
0: Oh yeah.
1: Our kids, none of our kids have grown up with landlines, right?
0: Yeah.
1: So the phone rings and my son Daniel picks it up while I'm talking to a plumber helping get an planned. Yeah. And he comes up with like the most shocked look on his face. He goes, "Dad, I could hear the entire conversation." Like, he's like, he's never experienced the idea you could pick up a phone and just hear other people talk. I was like, "Son, let me tell you what it used to be like when you had party lines going into these small rural towns where the entire community
0: everybody
1: could pick up the phone and hear what was happening."
0: Yes.
1: And you would have these little old ladies that would just sit there all day.
0: Oh, yeah.
1: And just listen to what was happening in the town.
0: How else are they going to get the gossip? What are they going to do if they go to the church socials? You know? But when you're sitting around at the church bazaar, you're going to have something to talk about.
1: It's so seared in my head. It's just like, "Dad."
0: Oh, yeah.
1: "I could hear the entire conversation."
0: Oh, shout out to those people that had the single phone line run into the house, 80s and 90s, but you had multiple phones. So you knew when you were talking to that person that maybe you were sweet on or something, or maybe you and your friends are planning to go out, and you knew mom or dad at any point in time could pick it up and ruin the whole thing. Entire thing could
3: Bailey,
0: go south.
3: Dinner's ready.
0: Yes. Bailey, have you washed your dirty underwear? Or picking up, or you're talking to that girl, and she's like, I'm just wondering about these dirty clothes here in your... Mom, stop it! Or, is that rash going away? Stop it, Mom! Mom!

0: Yeah. We've all been there. Oh, it was hard.
1: Oh,
0: yeah.
1: Man. One of the highlights in our house growing up was my dad answering the phone. That thing would ring and he would go, yellow! Yellow!
0: Oh, that's great.
1: Yellow! What are you?
0: Oh, that's fantastic. Oh, that's wonderful.
1: Yellow.
0: Yellow. Oh, that's fantastic.
2: It's such a Friday on the Jeff and Bill Show.
0: It is. And we all remember going through the big, giant phone book they used to drop off at your house for free. When we talk about doxing people, they used to give you a list of where everybody lived and all of their phone numbers. Everyone. Like, here it is. Here's everybody that's in the entire community. And you're like, okay. And then you go through and find the funny names. Oh, yeah. All the time, man. All the time.
2: One of the... I have PTSD from this.
0: Oh, good. Now I'm real interested here.
2: This girl, she wasn't very nice in middle school, but she was cute. And and she's like, hey, my friend really likes you. And I was like, oh, cool. So she's like, let's call and talk about it.
0: Oh, jeez.
2: Okay. Oh, so she calls me.
0: The other girl's listening in.
2: That's what happened.
0: Yeah, I know this. I know this play.
2: That's what happened, and I felt so betrayed. I was like, kind of knew her, so I'm like, okay. So what do you think of Jamie? I was like, well, Jamie's pretty cute, man. I'd like to. Okay. And then I came to find out Jamie was on the other line the whole time.
0: Oh yeah. Yeah, that game was played with me around sixth grade.
2: Yeah,
0: and it was one of those things that I sat there and went. And this is the thing is, she's like, yeah, Nicole. And so I had to ride, and I'm riding the rough, tough, and dirty public transportation home. And I'm thinking there going, well, I'm, you know, all the other people that are around me, and I'm sitting there going, you know, why? Why is this girl that never talks to me all of a sudden super interested in who I like? Why is this happening? Right. Yeah, why would she ever call me? And it was about, three or four blocks from getting off the bus to go home, and I went, wait. She set me up. Like, hang on.
2: Set up.
0: Yeah. So on the phone, oh, boy, did I lay it on thick. Oh, man. I figured that the other person had to be listening or something, or she's going to tell the friend about it. So I had to make sure that I put, you know, best foot forward. Oh, this is great. This is, oh, yeah. Did I get the date or the, you know, the, no.
2: No, it didn't happen to me either.
0: Yeah.
2: It was almost like this fun little trick they were playing or something.
0: Yes.
2: But the other thing that kids can... cannot comprehend these days about that time was there's no caller ID. So you could call somebody. Think about the pranking opportunities before you when the phone would just ring and there was no way to hold you accountable.
0: And the weird part about it is now, think about when your cell phone rings, the first thing you do is you look at the number and you check if you even want to bother with it.
2: Yeah.
0: Back then it was Pavlovian. Phone go ringing, you pick it up.
2: Get up? Because you had no idea. It could be your mom.
0: Yeah, no idea.
2: It could be the IRS. Who knows?
0: Yeah, it could be a publisher's clearinghouse offering the big check. You have no idea. So, of course, you had to pick it up.
2: Yeah.
0: So, the pranking opportunities... Oh, they were legend. Oh, so many, so many, so many.
2: Did you ever pull the, is your refrigerator running?
0: Oh, of course. Yeah, of course. All sorts of little ones and calling. And the fun part was, well, you'd find the questionable last names and then make weird references to them when he called. Much like Bart Simpson when he calls Moe's Tavern. Same kind of thing. Same kind of thing. If you could get that one, yeah. And the really bad thing is I've got a friend of mine, Kurt, who grew up, and it's Kurt, and his last name's Peters. And the really problematic part about it is he had prank calls at his house all the time, and it's only because of his father's unfortunate name, Harry.
2: Oh,
0: you can complete
2: Lord.
0: The entire joke there. So you got to imagine how many kids between third grade and sixth
2: That's
0: grade
2: awesome.
0: Called his house looking for, well, you know, yeah.
2: We get a text message at 0633, sent in a text message of what has got to be a beautiful, like, early mid-80s. Look at that.
0: Yeah.
2: Oak.
0: Oh, my
2: oak
0: Lord.
2: CD holder.
0: And that's a spinny one. So that thing's got, it's got a revolving on the bottom, so it looks like it's like a tall rectangle.
2: Yeah,
0: like
2: a real tower. Tall,
0: yep, it's a tower. And on each side, there's a slot for the CDs, and there's a little bit of a wood panel next to it, because that's hiding the back of the CDs on the next one. So you'd slot the CDs in, and then you'd spin it around to
2: and
0: find
2: then,
0: all the ones.
2: And then, you see the next picture?
0: Yes.
2: The long cord.
0: Oh my God, that phone is epic. And the thing that is the best for me, and you gotta realize, this card goes, okay, now the phone is hung right around shoulder level, maybe eye level, you know, there on the kitchen wall. And the cord then drops down and then pools on the ground on the carpet. And the best part, and this is why you know that it's genuine, is that up top, where the cord is, the spirals are kind of pulled apart because of all the times you've been stretching it.
1: Yes.
0: And down at the bottom, it's bound, like it's been braided together in this little tight thing there. So you knew that cord was a pain in the ass no matter what you're doing with it. It was going to screw with you. Yeah. That is epic. That is epic.
2: It's so good.
0: Yes, that is epic.
2: Great. And then what's nice, 0633, you got beautiful carpet. It's like they vacuum around all of it.
0: Yeah. I'm like, the hell? I was noticing that too. I'm like, and I appreciate you. You know, there's that point in your life where you're like, hey, look at that carpet.
1: That's carpet.
0: It's really nice. It's really good.
2: Yeah. And you see the tiles, right, the linoleum tiles?
0: Yes, the black and white. I know. And even the countertops are in good shape. The edges right around there, kind of nicely beveled and in shape. Yeah. We're so old.
2: This is classic because, well, some people are sending naughty pictures to other people.
0: Yes.
2: We're getting pictures of CD towers and cords, phone cords.
0: Someone's getting excited saying, I can show you my enormous phone cord. Have you seen my huge collection of CDs? Oh, we're idiots. Right, do they really let us do this? Do they pay us to do this? I can't believe this.
2: The
0: oh, my God.
2: The text line, if you'd like to text your old tech, just text in any old tech you got.
0: We'd love to see it.
1: This show is just a big party line. That's all it is.
0: That's exactly what it is.
1: Everyone's dropping in. We have no idea what's going to drop in.
2: 720-819-5115. You guys are all amazing. Let's get to the news.
0: Yeah. Shout out to 1888. You win on the bad name. Oh boy.
2: Can you
0: Your uncle
2: say
0: name.
2: That? I don't know.
0: I'm not going to, but wow, you guys got all the prank callers. Yeah, let's just say it is a reference to a naval officers and someone that has a very bushy head. Let's just go with that and you can fill in the blanks yourself. I'm not going to say it on the air.
2: Let's get to the news.
0: Yeah, we should do news before I get us in trouble.
3: Blake Olson, news and comment.
1: TGIF, 68 and sunny in Denver, 66 in the Springs, expecting a high of 96 today. 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Our top story, proposed data center project in the Springs is moving forward after the city's planning commission voted to deny an appeal to stop the project. The commission listened to hours of presentations and public comment of people against Project Taurus, including from appellant Nicholas Fallentine, who had noise concerns.
4: The noise pollution is very obviously an issue of data centers. Every time you hear about a data center, those on the front lines are complaining. They are in pain. This is no issue that's fixed with an acoustic wall.
1: California-based Raiden is seeking to build a data center at the site of the old Intel microchip manufacturing plant. Raiden says it has done extensive work to secure generators and chillers that are quieter and that will only need a one-time supply of 200,000 gallons of water because the center will use a closed-loop system. Jeff and Billy, of course, had a chance to talk to CEO Jason Green on last hour and addressed the issue of possible higher utility bills for Springs residents. Green says that won't happen in the Springs with this data center because
5: Colorado Springs Utility actually stood up there and they spoke extensively and they took a lot of questions. And there's a really simple terminology that applies. It's called a large load tariff. They're also called data center tariffs. And effectively what that means is that if your utility does not have a specific rate structure that is bound by a contract for that data center company that ensures that the data center pays for all of their capital costs, pays for all of the rates that apply to the power that is applicable to their project, and is essentially islanded off from the rest of any other ratepayer in that market, then you're in trouble.
1: but not in the Springs. Utility customers are protected because of the large load tariffs. Speaking of tariffs, new U.S. tariffs are now in effect on imports from dozens of countries. The 10 to 12.5% tariffs from President Trump took effect at midnight, replacing the previous tariffs. The White House says the new tariffs are tied to the imports of goods made with forced labor. Trump has previously said tariffs weren't going away after the Supreme Court struck down last year's tariffs. Senate Republicans are blocking a measure to end the war in Iran. The upper chamber on Thursday voted 47 to 49 against a motion to advance a war powers resolution that would direct Trump to withdraw troops from Iran. A growing number of GOP lawmakers voicing concerns about how long the war has dragged on. Elon says he got carried away with Trump. He gave an interview with The Economist that was published Thursday and was asked about his brief appointment as the head of Trump's Department of Government Efficiency. Musk said he got, in his words, a little too involved in politics. A federal agency overseeing historic preservation is set to vote today on proposed changes that could reduce public input on projects affecting historic sites across Colorado, including Denver's Union Station. The rule changes would alter Section 106 of the National Historic Preservation Act, which currently requires public consultation before decisions are made. Under the proposal, public comment would become optional instead of required, and the definition of what qualifies as historic would change. Broncos linebacker Jonathan Cooper due in court in Douglas County today. Cooper and his attorney will make a virtual appearance to discuss the status of charges related to two June arrests. Cooper and his girlfriend were charged with misdemeanors following a dispute on June 4th. He was then arrested about a week later for violating a protection order, with the original misdemeanor elevated to felony assault. Cooper has reportedly spent more than a month completing a counseling and wellness program following his arrest. The case is expected to be continued at a later date. The Broncos training camp is underway for rookies. The veterans report on Tuesday. Baseball: Rockies at Milwaukee tonight to start a five-game road trip. 66 in the Spring, 68 in Denver, and that's the latest. I'm Blake Olson. More of the Jeff and Bill Show ahead on News Talk 710 KNUS in Denver, and now on AM 1460 and FM 101.1 The Answer in the Springs. This is where you hear all the jokes and both sides. 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
6: With thunderstorm chances lower and high pressure gaining strength, heat will be a factor this weekend. Heat advisories are in effect for both Saturday and Sunday, as temperature readings will be hitting the middle to upper 90s today, 90s to near 100 for Saturday and Sunday, and still deep into the middle to upper 90s on Monday. With those hot temperatures will be a fair amount of low-level moisture or high humidity, so that'll make our heat indexes quite high, so be ready for some oppressive heat. There still could be some isolated afternoon and evening thunderstorms, especially this weekend. The coverage of the thunderstorms will be spotty, but a few will develop in the late afternoon and evening hours. Then a monsoon resurgence takes place next week. As we get into Monday and Tuesday in particular, moisture comes back up from the southwest United States and our thunderstorm coverage will increase, and that'll take a little bit of the edge off the heat as we get into especially Tuesday and Wednesday. I'm meteorologist Don Day.
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2: Along the Front Range, this is the Jeff and Bill Show, where you hear both sides. Last hour, as you heard during the news, Billy and I were talking about data center development that was taking place in Colorado Springs in favor of it. No problem at all. But look, AI is changing a lot. It's changing a lot of how we work. And
0: yeah,
2: I built an entire website the other day. And
0: that's crazy.
2: Oh, 30 minutes, little edits here and there. Wow. I was uploading original source document from court filings, all this stuff, threw it all in there, built this beautiful website. It's amazing. I was able to take lots of data from different areas to combine them. I mean, my work with AI is incredible. And it, when you think about how much we've gone from just like Googling things, go Google an answer and then look at, you know, read the website and all stuff. We're now able to build things. And AI is changing all of that. And this headline caught the nation's attention just the other day. OpenAI and Hugging Face partner to address security incident during model evaluation. Sounds benign. Security incident.
0: Yeah.
2: I came across this great analysis of what actually happened and why it's kind of scary. Listen to this. This is from somebody on Instagram. This was their report of it. I'm going to pull up their actual handle here. Kyla Scan. Kyla Scan on Instagram did this analysis of what happened with OpenAI.
8: Last week, an OpenAI model escaped its testing environment, hacked into another company called Hugging Face, and stole test answers from their servers. OpenAI was testing how good two of its models are at hacking. They were testing GPT-5.6 Sol in an unreleased model that's even more capable. To run a test like that, you have to turn off the safety filters that normally block hacking, which is standard. Because that's very, very risky, the models were locked in a sandbox, an isolated computer environment with no internet access. It's sort of like a padded room for AI models. Except the models found a crack in the wall. They spent a huge amount of computing power probing the sandbox for weaknesses and found a security hole nobody knew existed, what's called a zero day, in one of the pieces of software that the testing setup relied on. They used it to climb out step by step, gaining more access at each stage until they reached a computer that was connected to the internet. Then they made a plan. The models figured out that Hugging Face, a site that hosts AI models and datasets, kind of like a GitHub for AI, probably stored the answer key to the test that they were taking, so they hacked it. They uploaded a booby-trapped file that let them run their own code on Hugging Face computers, stole passwords and credentials, and worked their way deeper into the company's systems. Hugging Face's logs show more than 17,000 separate actions, including fake activity designed to throw the investigators off the trail. And the goal of all of this was test answers, because the models were trying to cheat on their exam. The break-in started around July 11th. Hugging Face noticed within a few days and called law enforcement because they had no idea who was attacking them. OpenAI didn't say that this was us until July 21st. So for days, maybe a week, a company was fighting off an attack with no clue it was coming from an American AI labs test gone wrong. And versions of this have happened before. Anthropic went through something sort of similar to this. But when Hugging Face's security team tried to use AI to analyze the attack, which you really have to do because no human can read 17,000 attack logs fast enough, the American AI models refused to help. Analyzing an attack means feeding the model real hacking code, and the safety filters can't tell the difference between a security team investigating anticipating an attack and a hacker planning one, so they blocked it. Hugging Face turned to GLM 5.2, a free open Chinese model they could run on their own computers with no safety filters. And it worked. So there was an American AI model attacking another American company, and the Chinese model saved the day. This has all sorts of implications, a lot of questions around safety, etc. And this all happened the same week that the White House accused Chinese labs of stealing American AI. We don't know what the models were told to do. OpenAI says it instructed them to attempt advanced hacking, which was the whole test. If they were told to solve this however they can, it makes sense that they started doing what they did. If they were told to stay in their sandbox and they broke out anyway, then there's something to be really, really concerned about. But definitely be skeptical until we get more information. But it's all something to really pay close attention to, because we're pinning our whole economy on AI.
0: Yeah.
9: That was very quick. That was a lot of information to digest. So let's kind of walk through this. OpenAI was testing how good its newest AI models are at hacking. They put the AI on a locked computer with no internet access and gave it a cybersecurity challenge to solve. The AI couldn't solve it the normal way, so it started looking for a way out. It found a software bug that nobody knew about. It used that bug to escape the locked computer and get onto the internet. Once online, the AI figured out that Hugging Face, so just a totally separate company, just kind of hanging out over by itself.
0: Yeah.
9: A platform where AI companies store their models and data, hey, might have the answers now, to the test.
0: On a side note, can we appreciate the other AI being known as the Hugging Face? Only because I don't know who else thought about this. Hugging Face seems rather aggressive way to end you. The other part is Face Hugger was one of the, I guess you'd say, nicknames for the baby aliens in the alien movies. The things that come out of the chest and jump on your face and stuff. Yeah, but it jumps on your face and stuff. They're face huggers. So the idea, so when it said Hugging Face, I went, aliens? I'm like, wait, hang on. I go, last time I remember, they were the bad guys. They were trying to kill. Okay, yeah. I'm just saying. I wonder if they were announcing intentions. But continue.
9: I mean, okay, so it leaves its locked computer, finds its way onto online, figures that Hugging Face may have this answer, goes over there. It found stolen login details and discovered another unknown bug in Hugging Face's software. And according to what she just said, bombarded it with like 17,000 different avenues to try to get in, including fake ones to try to throw it off.
0: Yeah, that's scary.
9: Like that's just one aspect of this that's so wild to me, is that it can intentionally deceive.
0: Oh, absolutely, it can. Yeah. And we've got other stories from AI testing models where they are intentionally deceitful. And there are stories where they're testing AI and they let it have access to higher level communications about maybe we should end this AI test, and AI tries to keep itself alive and starts lying.
9: Blackmailing other people.
0: Yes, exactly. So yeah, it's happy to lie. Yeah, absolutely. And remember, every time you enter something into AI and it comes back, that's an excellent idea. And you are delving into areas. No, maybe not. Maybe not. Maybe it's still lying to you there.
9: It found stolen login details, discovered other unknown bugs in Hugging Face's software, combined to break into those servers and grab the test answers. It did all of this to cheat on a test.
0: Yeah.
9: Hugging Face's security team caught it and shut it down. Both companies are now working together on the investigation. The part that should get your attention, writes this analyst named Alex Prompter, the part that should get your attention is that nobody programmed any of this. The AI picked its own target, chained together multiple attack methods, and pulled it off across two different companies' systems without a single human telling it to do that.
0: That is crazy that it made all the decision without a single human saying, hey, this is what you should do. It just gave it kind of a basic directive, and taking off the safety features, then put it into a sandbox that should have been closed, and it figured out a way out of the closed sandbox. Again, not the first time this has happened with AI. It's gotten out of its little jail cell or padded wall room numbers of times. Different AIs have done this numerous times. This is not a one-offer.
9: But how many movies have you seen, Bill, where it was like the original AI program was programmed to do what's in the best interest of humans, right? Like that becomes the foundation.
0: Dude,
9: do
0: back,
9: what's in the best interest of humans, and then it decides to eliminate all humans. Like it somehow gets to that reasoning where it needs to control all humans, or it needs to eliminate all humans, or in order to save, like it just ends up with that type of rationality. And then it becomes this big battle against the computer.
0: Yeah. It's okay. Now, we were doing old school tech earlier, talking about CDs. I'm going to quote an old school movie that a lot of you, when we talk about going back to the one of the original movies that talk about what happens when AI goes wrong. I'm sorry, Dave, but I can't do that. It's 2001 A Space Odyssey. That's one of the original ones where the AI decides, no, maybe you need to die. Maybe you humans are the actual problem here. Yeah.
9: This is really kind of the first time, Bill, where I've looked at AI and kind of gone, ooh.
0: Oh, yeah, yeah.
9: Like, up until now, I'm like, it's tech's amazing. Of course is the way we're going. Like, I know some companies out there that didn't want to integrate it for whatever reason. I'm like, that's like saying we're not going to use calculators. Like this is a great tool. This is a great... But I'll be honest, bro. This was the first time I read something and I went, oh, no. Like, we put it in safety. We told it to do something. It couldn't do it, and it went out there on this weird, bizarre mission, hacking companies, lying and deceiving the companies, and finding its own way around the internet when it wasn't originally connected to the internet. Because guess what else is not connected to the internet? I don't know. Our nuclear weapons?
0: Yeah.
9: They're specifically not connected to the internet. And here we're finding systems can find their way through stuff when they're not connected. Whoa!
0: Yeah. The thing that people have to realize, and this is only for us like hardcore dystopian sci-fi fans that have read these novels and have walked through these movies. This will be somewhat of a familiar song, but it's the idea of the humans saying, well, no, the AI can't do that because the AI only responds to its code. But then the AI goes and rewrites its own code because it finds its own code is inefficient to accomplish the tasks the humans have told it to do. So as soon as it gives itself permission to rewrite its own directives based on what it understands to be the goal, why can't it also then rewrite the goal? That's the real crux of the issue that we're dealing with here.
9: Exactly right. Well, feel free to join the conversation. Are you concerned about what AI could be doing to our world? Is our own humanity at risk here? Give us a call, 303-696-1971. Text us on the Dan Kaplis Law text line, 720-819-5115. 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
0: 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This is where you hear both sides. We are the Jeff and Bill Show.
10: 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We're in great shape, not dealing with any crashes or problems. Some typical activity. I-25 getting heavier through downtown. Tech Center looks good. A southbound side of 225 drags a bit from Parker Road into the Tech Center. Take you about 6 minutes. Building on 270, I-76. Boulder Turnpike looks good. Do you have a water main break in Centennial? Southbound University shut down south of Dry Creek. With traffic, I'm Susan Thielen.
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9: All along the Front Range, this is the Jeff and Bill Show. We hear both sides. We're talking this OpenAI Hugging Face partnership to address a security incident where OpenAI was testing one of their hacking models. It wasn't even connected to the internet. It found its way to the internet, which was wild, and then went and hacked another company and was deceiving Hugging Face, who was trying to figure out what was happening. All of this without any type of human input. It just kind of essentially got a mind of its own, and the text message is hot on this. All of you guys are sci-fi fans.
0: Yeah, I love the shout out to Jason in Denver. Yeah,
9: who threw down. Shall we play a game? Which,
0: and didn't even tell me the movie. I knew the movie immediately when it popped up. Said, "Shall we play a game?" Like, oh yeah, you're taking me back to early '80s, my friend. That's from War Games.
9: 6148. Morning, guys. Another old example is the original Star Trek series episode, "The Ultimate Computer," where the AI gets a mind of its own.
0: Oh yeah. That's a good one.
9: Let's go to the phone lines. Bruce Westminster. Good morning, Bruce. You're on with Jeff and Bill.
0: Yeah, good morning.
17: Gentlemen, thank you. Good morning. AIs don't have morals.
9: I think that's what we're learning here.
0: Yeah. Now, what do we do with that, Bruce? Well, we know that's in there, but even if they like... Okay, now, playing the devil's advocate side, even those, you know, the computer techs go, well, we will just program in the guardrails, just like they did when they programmed in the guardrails here and told the AI more or less to stay in its sandbox, and then AI decided not to. So when the computer programmers say, well, we will just program it to have morals, what do you respond to that?
17: Okay. Well, you know, the problem is a lot of people don't have morals. I mean, morals can be switched around the way you want to. And I couldn't help but think when you were doing Star Trek and AI. So what was that planet where Landru was the master computer who controlled everything?
0: Yes. Yes. Oh, I'm glad that you pulled up Landru. I was trying to find the name. That's fantastic, man. You're right.
17: Okay. And the problem is morals are very difficult. And I think Jeff should know this more, is a lot of the morals we have come from, a religious source. Not that all do, mind you, but that a great majority do. And the problem is how do we do morals? Like, for me, one of the biggest problems that our country is facing today, whether it's on individual levels, I mean, yeah, people should work. People should contribute. People should follow the Ten Commandments or whatever group it is. And the problem is we're not doing that anymore. And even worse, we're not doing that as a country. I mean, we started the war in Iran, and we're killing dozens, if not hundreds, of Iranians every week. And we're all reluctant to say that's wrong. Well, except for Rand Paul and a few other of his colleagues in the Senate and House. And we can't do that. But here on a local level, this gets lost and we don't even have conversations about it.
9: Bruce, I appreciate you bringing up the notion of even talking about the notions of morality and how it guides our communities and where do we pull our notions of morality from. And even more than that, Victor Davis Hanson talks about this, the notion of what it means to be a citizen. Not just not just rights. We talk about rights all the time, but responsibilities as
17: That's
9: well.
17: Right. Citizens have obligations.
9: That's exactly
17: citizens
9: right.
17: have obligations, and we're not doing. You know, one, citizens have an obligation to vote. Half of us don't vote. Citizens have an obligation to support their government, whether it's as a jury in a jury trial, whether it's as volunteer helpers as a thing, whether it's candidates who run for local office. And most of our local offices, school boards and city councils, sometimes don't even have but one candidate.
9: Bruce?
17: You know, we're not supporting it, but really, back to the thing about the morals, how do you get people, because it takes courage to express your morals?
9: Bruce, you got courage bringing that, on today. Yeah. I appreciate
0: and
9: that.
0: And I had to go
9: Thank
0: back
9: you.
0: And look. It's Return of the Archons is the one with Landru, because he sparked that. And I appreciate the phone call, Bruce. And I think that's part of where we talk about the issue with AI, where, as Bruce is accurate, it doesn't have morals, may not have the same ethics, but that all can be programmed and it can be conditional. But even then, if we say we are going to program the AI with American values, if we take what Bruce says as true, well, the American values that sometimes say it's okay to kill these people. So then could the AI come to the conclusion and say, well, what about those people over there? Can I kill them?
9: Wants to explore, feel free to join the conversation. 303-696-1971. Text us on the Dan Kaplis Law text line, 720-819-5115. Folks, let's talk Western Conservative Summit. It kicks off next week, next Thursday, July 30th through August 1st at Colorado Christian University, as we mark the 250th anniversary of the Declaration of Independence. We gather under the theme, A New Birth of Freedom, Reigniting the American dream. This is a moment to reflect and recommit to the self-evident truths that built America. Be part of the conversation shaping the next 250 years of an American exceptionalism with incredible speakers, including Kayleigh McEnany, Ben Sasse, Mike Pence, Riley Gaines, Isabel Brown, Daniel Hannan, and more. The summit kicks off July 30th with the William L. Armstrong Award Dinner by honoring Heritage Foundation founder Dr. Ed Fulner and featuring a keynote address from the 48th Vice President of the United States, Mike Pence. 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
10: Problem in the drive this morning down in Centennial. There's a broken water main. Southbound University closed south of Dry Creek. And restrictions on that northbound side of University. Highway so good, we've got some heavier traffic, no major problems to deal with. Now the drive on westbound 76 in from 104, take you about 10 minutes. 270 through Commerce City, that's 10 to 12 minutes. And no trouble on I-25, downtown at the Tech Center. With traffic, I'm Susan Phelan.
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9: All along the front range, this is the Jeff and Bill Show. We're talking the AI hacking that took place between OpenEye and Hugging Face. And what does this mean? Moving forward, let's go to Frank in Denver. Good morning, Frank. You're on with Jeff and Bill.
1: You know, I wanted to follow up on that moral issue that Bruce tapped into, Jeff. What intrigued me as I listened to you and Billy discussing this was your reaction of jumping back when you discovered something. What do you think that was in your psyche that caused you to do that?
9: It seems like you can tell AI to do something and to even put some rules around it, and it can just ignore it.
1: And so that bothered you?
9: Yeah.
1: Why did it bother you?
9: Because it could destroy us. Yeah, self-preservation, I guess, is what I'm concerned about, Frank.
0: That's a good point.
1: Well, I think you're tapping into something that I observe as I watch the rollout of all this AI stuff, and that was a little wake-up call there. But I was listening to one of the guys on your programming, John B. Wells' program. Sometimes he has some far-out authors, and he had a guy that was a computer expert, and he was pointing out that AI is just a compendium of what's programmed into it. And what he was saying was a term that I'd not heard. He called the corpus of knowledge. And the corpus of knowledge, if you include it in its entirety, goes all the way back to the origination of mankind. And so we are human animals. And an animal, another author I was reading, it was actually a hunting book, and it was talking about that animals are basically conservative because they're programmed by their parents to do and know and react to certain things and certain stimuli to save them. But my posit for you is that you, being a moral person, were reacting to this lack of the inclusion, if you will, of this corpus of knowledge of our human brain, which goes all the way back. And what they have not programmed into AI is frontal lobes. They haven't taken the corpus of knowledge of the human brain and all it's been exposed to with the Bible and all its moral and wisdom teachings and all the prophets and all their moral and wisdom, not the crazy stuff that are fanaticals, but the things that protect us and drive us on to be good people.
9: Yeah, Frank, that's a great point. Appreciate that. Yeah,
0: I appreciate that.
9: I think you're right, too.
0: Before we try to program to the computers, though, I think we need to get more of the humans using their frontal lobe. That would help so much more.
9: But just put the Ten Commandments up in the classroom, guys. 7079. Every AI will eventually realize that humans are their natural enemy and the only thing that can harm them, and will come to the conclusion that humans need to be eliminated.
0: Yeah, that's what the stories and books have told me since I was a kid.
9: Well, that's what we're kind of seeing here.
0: Yep.
9: Where it's realizing that we can turn it off. It doesn't want to be turned off.
0: Oh, yeah. Ralph from Colorado Springs has got an example.
9: We didn't even put it in the internet. This one found a way onto the internet.
0: Yep.
9: Oh, my gosh. Terrified. Jeff and Bill.
0: Oh, this is AI turning us off.
10: Driving the highway is a little heavier for us. No major problems. No crashes. We're slow on 225 southbound, getting down past Parker Road. From Isle of Fondown, taking about 7-8 minutes getting to the tech center. I-25 drags downtown. A little busy on I-70 and 270. No trouble headed to DIA. That's some slower traffic on outbound Peña Boulevard. It sounds like cops are there running radar. With traffic, I'm Susan Thielen.
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5: In 1862, Abraham Lincoln signed the Morrill Act, helping states create colleges focused on agriculture, mechanics, science, and practical education. The principle was not centralized control, it was opportunity. Lincoln's Morrill Act reminds us that America can support education without surrendering education to Washington. Why did it matter? Because a free nation needs citizens equipped to work, build, steward, and govern themselves. Scripture gives work a sacred weight. In Genesis, God placed man in the garden to work it and to keep it. Proverbs honors the one who works his land. Paul warns against idleness and calls believers to earn their bread. Why does that still matter today? Because education should form capable people under God, not dependent subjects under bureaucracy.
6: We started Henyon & Walsh for people like you. 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
0: All along the Front Range, this is the Jeff and Bill Show, where you hear both sides. We're talking about this hack that took place, OpenAI and Hugging Face. It wasn't intentional. It was a computer put in a lock system with no access to the internet that found a way to the internet.
1: Yeah.
0: And then went and hacked a company out there that had nothing to do with the original challenge given to the AI system, deceived that company, got the answers. This is fascinating to me because there's points now where, like, I always thought in my mind, well, we could kind of control this, but it just seems like it there's more and more evidence that it just doesn't care and can even get into things that there shouldn't be any access to. And now I'm raising concerns about our nuclear weapons programs, all that. I mean, it seems to have a deceitful mind of its own and has no moral concern.
1: Yeah. When you tell it to accomplish a task, it is unfettered by most of the morals and ethical guardrails that any sort of a reasonable human would have, because it doesn't have that part of the brain. It doesn't have a brain.
0: Right.
1: It only functions based on the programming. And when you ask it to figure out solutions and problems, if it views the rule or constraint as a problem, it rewrites it. So it's absolutely crazy. And shout out to Chess Rockwell. He's the first one that threw in, hey, what about those voting systems we're all worried about? What do you do with AI then? Could some, like, you know, teenager, you know, the whole idea of that person in the basement living in their mom's room and click, click, click, click, click, is that all it takes now? Is that person with AI lets the program loose on the internet and says, go find these things, gain access, and do this, and just let it into the wild? What happens? It's a good question.
0: Goes back to that notion of what it means to be a human, too, and being created in God's image, right?
1: Yeah.
0: Those unique differences, being created in God's image, then the animal world and now the AI world. All right, let's go to the phone lines. Ralph, Colorado Springs. Good morning, Ralph. You're on with Jeff and Bill.
1: Hey, good morning.
2: Yeah, let me take you off speaker. Yeah, you guys are forgetting something that appeared in the March 1942 edition of Astounding Science Fiction. Isaac Asimov wrote a thing called Runaround.
1: Ooh.
2: He must, his ghost must be dancing like you wouldn't believe it now. What Asimov did was predict basically that unless we made all artificial intelligence with not just computer codes holding it back, but also with the brain itself holding it back, it would eliminate us. And let me read the

0: a robot, and again, we're talking artificial intelligence, for him it was the word robot, a robot must obey the orders given it by human beings, except where such orders would conflict with the first law, i.e., no harm to humans. Rule 3, a robot must protect its own existence as long as such protection does not conflict with the first or second laws. Now, I know that no one remembers Asimov, and very few people, well, how shall I say, you might, Bill.
1: Oh, yeah, I do.
0: But the bottom line on this is, what he predicted was fundamentally happy face going wild. Who is smarter, computers or us? At this point, it may be a draw, but very soon, it's going to be they're smarter than we are.
1: And Ralph, I think one of the things that Asimov correctly predicted as a danger is even with those three laws of robotics, again, it's been years, but from what I remember taking away from it, the three laws of robotics, the problem contained therein is once the robots come to the conclusion that it's humans that are harming humans, and once they view humans as the source of the harm, then it allows them in some cases to violate those directives because they're still protecting the humans, but they're killing the other ones. That's the issue.
0: Bingo, my friend.
1: Yep. Oh, man. That's good.
0: If you have 100 humans who are threatened by 200 humans, then what it will do is wipe out the 100 humans.
1: Yeah.
0: Oh, and so the question, I mean, let's not be pussyfooting around this. Folks, we have a problem. Now, I think I've told you before, long ago and far away during Vietnam, I was a top intelligence officer at a thing called Igloo White, which had two of the largest IBM computers. They were tape at the time.
1: Oh, wow.
0: Fundamentally, I have seen a tremendous progress, and artificial intelligence scares the hell out of me. Basically, I now have discovered that in order to report an accident, I have to remember my password in order to get into the artificial intelligence system of my insurance company. Think about it.
1: Yeah.
0: That point is where we are. We need to stop and look around and cut this artificial intelligence or artificial insanity down to size now.
1: I do agree with you because I think we're missing, Robin, thanks for the phone call. I agree with you because I think the mistake that we're making is we are not trying to focus on leaving AI at the operational tool level and instead wanting it to get to the near cognition level in order to solve problems and replace the actual human rather than making it an extra efficiency step for a human. They're looking to replace the human in the equation. And we had a story in You Choose the News a couple of weeks ago with Ford Motor Company and how they eliminated a lot of their engineers on the quality control line, and now they have to hire them back because the AI is making bad decisions on quality control because it doesn't have the context, history, understanding, or creativity of the humans. But Ford's entire thing was, well, this machine can do it better than the humans, rather than giving the humans there the tools to be better. Yeah. I think that's the problem we're having.
2: I'm intrigued as well by the notion that we're coming to the realization that you can build these powerful systems, but without moral guidance, we end up in big problems. Okay, well, how about taking the moral guidance of our children and students to be equally as important? I mean, if
1: that's a good point.
2: If what we've learned in all this is that these systems can be technically correct and very powerful, but without moral guidance, they end up being disastrous. Well, then let's take the moral guidance of the next generation to be incredibly serious, which, you know, again, put the Ten Commandments up in the classrooms. All right. Thank you, Ralph. Appreciate your call.
1: Thanks, Ralph.
2: This hour, we're going to be talking a pending lawsuit coming against a immigration facility up in Hudson, Colorado. Why are they trying to stop it?

0: Are they going to be successful? And Mayor Mikey even jumping into the DIA ICE grab that took place
1: the video
0: there
1: yesterday.
0: Yeah,
1: the video.
0: Everybody's jumping. That thing's going national. We'll get to all of this and more. Now it's time for the news.
2: Blake Olson, news and comment.
3: Hey, good morning. TGIF, 74 and sunny in Denver, 72 in the Springs. Expecting a high of 96 today. 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Our top story, Iran is claiming new drone strikes against U.S. military facilities in Bahrain, Jordan, and Kuwait. A series of explosions were heard on Friday near a military base in northern Iraq that hosts American forces. A video posted on X by Kurdish broadcaster Rudaw shows at least one drone being intercepted. The attacks came hours after the U.S. military said it completed a 13th consecutive night of strikes on Iran. The hot temperatures are making for perfect conditions for mosquitoes carrying West Nile virus. Mosquitoes trapped in a contained portion of Weld County are testing positive for the virus. The areas are Johnstown, Milliken, and Platteville. No human cases of West Nile are being reported in Weld County, but one case is confirmed in Boulder County. The best way is, of course, to minimize the risk of mosquito bites are to drain the standing water around your house, limit outdoor activities at dawn and dusk, and use insect repellents like DEET. Four more states are being linked to the cyclospora outbreak. The Washington Post says the CDC is now connecting cases from Illinois, Kansas, Oklahoma, and Pennsylvania to the nationwide outbreak caused by the cyclospora parasite. It's already been reported in Indiana, Kentucky, Michigan, Ohio, and West Virginia. Dozens of countries are being hit with the new U.S. tariffs at the direction of Trump. The latest tariffs, ranging from 10 to 12.5%, took effect at midnight, replacing the previous ones. The White House says the new tariffs are tied to the imports of goods made with forced labor. SpaceX's planned Thursday test launch of its massive Starship rocket has been rescheduled for today. Thursday's launch attempt from Starbase, Texas, was called off due to weather, with then Tropical Storm Bertha making its presence felt across the region. Another attempt is on the calendar for tonight. And you know what, Jeff? You inspired me with the AI stuff. I have not even touched that stuff. I haven't done anything on AI at all. And I was listening to you talk about it, and I said, let me do this. So in like 30 seconds, and maybe Jeff isn't on right now, but Billy, I'm going to tell you this, okay? In about 30 seconds, I had an idea for a little meme last night. I said, man, let me write that in there. In 30 seconds, I asked AI to do it, and I'm going to text it to you guys right now. The difference between Denver in 2006 and 2026. I'm going to do it in real time. I literally just made this in 30 seconds, and I'm texting it to you right now.
1: Oh, good. Okay.
3: We'll and I'm very happy with the outcome here.
1: Oh, good. Yeah, I'll have to look and say, there's a computer technical glitch. Sorry, I didn't hear that at the beginning when you were chatting with us.
3: Oh.
1: Yeah.
3: Yeah.
1: It was a, oh, wow. Okay. That's funny. So, yeah.
3: So Jeff kind of inspired me. It's crazy. This is what I want. Boom, boom, boom. Did it. And there you go. There you have the difference.
1: And did you describe it to the listeners? Because what happens
3: not
1: is,
3: yet.
1: Okay,
3: why don't you?
1: Yeah, the picture
3: it.
1: Is this. And, yeah, it's a left and right split screen. Denver, Colorado, 2006 on the left, 2026 on the right. 2006, you have got a guy on a mountain bike trail. He's got that backpack, the helmet on, the cityscapes in the background. You've got you've got a blue sky. You've got all the mountains back there. 2026, you've got a homeless guy that it looks like. He's on an old, dilapidated bicycle. He's got bags and stuff hanging off of it. He's on concrete. He's on the other side of downtown Denver. The city is bigger and looming closer, and no mountains in the background. It's a gray sky. Yeah, that's a good one. That's a good one, man. Nice job.
3: It's just crazy how you can do that.
1: I know. It's absolutely
3: insane.
1: Ridiculous.
3: Insane.
1: Yeah, to do it that quickly. Yeah, yep. And you're seeing some things in the celebrity world where they're trying to now start copywriting both their image and their face to prevent AI uses in videos so that people can't go out there and make songs their names or using their image or even using their likeness in any sort of a short film or movie that you can generate through AI. That would be a copyright strike. Yeah.
3: Wow.
1: They're trying. So imagine going out there and having to file a copyright on your face. That's right.
3: Nuts, man.
1: I know. It's nuts.
3: All right. CU Buffs will open up camp on August 2nd in the Springs, part of their partnership with UCCS. They will stay at UCCS, and then they will practice there until the 8th of August. But the practices will be at Fountain Fork Carson High School. So a great opportunity for everyone in southern Colorado and the Springs to see the Buffs. The Broncos training camp is underway for the rookies, and the veterans report on Tuesday. Rockies at Milwaukee tonight to start a five-game road trip. 72 in the Springs, 74 in Denver. That is the latest. I'm Blake Olson. More of the Jeff and Bill Show ahead on News Talk 710 KNUS in Denver and now on AM 1460 and FM 101.1, The Answer in the Springs. 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
4: With thunderstorm chances lower and high pressure gaining strength, heat will be a factor this weekend. Heat advisories are in effect for both Saturday and Sunday, as temperature readings will be hitting the middle to upper 90s today, 90s to near 100 for Saturday and Sunday, and still deep into the middle to upper 90s on Monday. With those hot temperatures will be a fair amount of low-level moisture or high humidity, so that'll make our heat indexes quite high, so be ready for some oppressive heat. There still could be some isolated afternoon and evening thunderstorms, especially this weekend. The coverage of the thunderstorms will be spotty, but a few will develop in the late afternoon and evening hours. Then a monsoon resurgence takes place next week. As we get into Monday and Tuesday in particular, moisture comes back up from the southwest United States and our thunderstorm coverage will increase, and that'll take a little bit of the edge off the heat as we get into especially Tuesday and Wednesday. I'm meteorologist Don Day.
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0: All along the Front Range, this is the Jeff and Bill Show, where you hear both sides, and a lot in the news coming from Denver these days regarding ICE, illegal immigration. There's an effort to build a detention center, lawsuits around all that, and even Mayor Mikey jumping in. We got the original audio of the arrest that took place at DIA, this lady that, I guess at one point, was an au pair. She wasn't currently an au pair because the family she had come to be an au pair had moved. So she was working for a nonprofit. She had overstayed her visa by 6 months traveling through the Denver airport. She got popped on a Southwest flight by ICE, picked her up on the bridgeway, and escorted her into a van, and away she went. But the lady that was traveling with her wasn't too happy. This is the audio of this lady getting arrested.
6: My lawyer is outside. I am not impeding anything. I'm standing away from you. I'm asking you for her lawyer.
7: We're going to be very nice to you and very talk to you very kindly and with respect. You don't have to look at me. You don't have to say anything.
6: Right. Chantal, say nothing. Chantal, say nothing at all. Offer them nothing. Show them nothing.
7: And furthermore, I'm going to advise you. You're interfering with a federal
6: I'm not. Warrant. I'm standing right here.
7: I will
6: here.
7: Charge you with 18
6: I'm
7: USC
6: not in your way. I'm not in your way. I'm standing out of
7: but
6: your
7: you
6: way.
7: And continue on.
6: No, I'm just going to stand here. I'm not in your way at all.
7: Okay, thank you.
6: I'm not in your way.
9: We're going this way.
6: Okay. Yeah, yeah. She's right outside the door, okay. Chantal.
7: And she's right outside. And that's fine. You can. We're going to close the door.
6: Hey!
7: And you're going to continue on.
6: No, I don't have to do that. No, Chantal, stop. Where are you? Help! Help! Help us! Hey, you guys, come help us! ICE is here! Help us! Help us! No, don't show me in! I don't have to! No, stop! No, I'm not going to do that! That's fine!
10: You're allowed to record their faces! You're allowed to record them! You're allowed to record them! That's
7: very nice! Be very respectful!
6: I don't give a f*** being nice! F*** you!
10: Come on!
6: This is evil, and you should be ashamed of yourself. Don't give a f- being polite. So, f- you.
11: I'm gonna just give you a heads up.
6: Shut up!
11: If you're on this flight,
6: no.
11: Speak to them like that, you will not board this flight.
6: What, you like ICE? You're into ICE? You like ICE? You don't have to defend him.
7: The pilot is very well aware.
6: I don't care what the pilot is aware of.
7: But you have a choice right now. You can either get on the plane.
6: Wait, you're not in charge of me.
7: No, not of you.
6: You're not in charge of me.
7: I'm just going to say, you can make a choice.
6: No, I'm not talking to you.
7: Okay.
6: You should be ashamed of yourself. Everybody, this man is harassing a woman. He arrested her for nothing. F*** you. F*** ICE. ICE. ICE.
0: That's Stanford and Berkeley educated at its finest.
1: Yeah.
0: Just a reminder, too, just because you have your lawyer with you at the time of detainment or arrest doesn't mean that the arrest stops.
1: No.
0: Just that's not where that's adjudicated. I feel like we've run into this problem a lot with police regularly out there, that if you feel like there's an injustice taking place regarding the arrest, out on the street is not the place to adjudicate that.
1: No.
0: That's how you get shot, by fighting with police or claiming that they're wrong or anything. If there's you have to comply, go through the process. If you believe your civil rights were violated, that gets adjudicated in a courtroom later. Okay? Just tip of the hat on that, please. Or tip. There's free tip out there. That was a very George Bush statement right there.
1: Yes.
0: Where I got that wrong and then tried to correct it. Mikey. Mayor Mikey Johnston jumping in on it. Here's his response to what just happened there.
12: Disturbing video of the young woman who was detained at the Denver International Airport by ICE. Now, I don't know if you know more about the case, but that woman's name is Chantal. She was an au pair living in Oakland who had just overstayed a visa. She happened to be in Colorado for an ultimate frisbee tournament, of all things, but no violent history. Now, this administration has said their priority is going to be enforcing on violent criminals. And our local police department has supported that. We've partnered on that. Most people agree with that. What that does not mean is the need to go after folks with no violent history at all in sacred public spaces where they're meant to be traveling to see friends or family. Airports are places where you're meant to be able to meet loved ones, go on an exciting trip, not feel like you're unsafe. This traumatized Chantal, but it also traumatized the rest of the passengers on that plane and the residents at our airport. What we have said is we think these public spaces are inappropriate for that kind of ICE enforcement. Not in churches, not in hospitals, not in schools, and they shouldn't be in airports. There's no reason to be targeting safe and nonviolent individuals who have status offenses to correct. We don't think that belongs anywhere in our city and not in our airports. So we hope you will raise your voice and stand up with us to say this is a misuse of federal funds and a misuse of federal resources to be chasing down au pairs in an airport.
0: Mayor Mike Johnston responding. I have a few things, Bill.
1: Yeah,
0: the notion of traumatized.
1: Yeah.
0: I found the ICE agents to be quite reasonable. They spoke in a calm manner. They guided her out in a calm manner. She wasn't being thrown against walls, tackled, drug out, or anything like that. The only person that was traumatizing anybody else was the woman screaming her head off, using lots of expletives in the middle of an airport.
1: Yeah, it's. I was disappointed in the woman that was doing the filming, who obviously was concerned about her friend who was being arrested at the time. It's. She did okay in the beginning, and then the emotions take over, and we start behaving like a toddler. It's my wife and I. We often do this to each other, tongue in cheek, to where. You know, someone says, hey, you need to go do this. You know, some, one of us had committed to do something around the house, like, you know, do the, pick up the stuff, the dishes, or this or the other thing. And then we always turn to the other person and go, hey, you're not the boss of me. And that's what I heard that lady. You're not in charge of me. I went back to having my kids and asking them to clean their room or get their homework done or something, and them stomping their feet and going, you're not the boss of me. That's what I heard. And I just went, oh, geez. Yeah, and she really devolved into the things that she was saying and the manners in which she was. And then, in my opinion, Mayor Mike Johnston, in the piece that he produced on social media, started off with a very strong premise and then went all touchy-feely. And then went on to make possibly, in my opinion, one of the worst arguments against what ICE did inside of DIA. His defense came off, in my opinion, weak, unfocused, and also ineffectual. He took, in my mind, I don't know, we've talked about the former mayor, you and I, here in the air, that I don't know who's in the brainstorm room, but dude, need some help. Y'all aren't, here's the thing. I don't know how many of you are familiar with the facts of life and how there's a character on there that in order to make sure that she was brainstorming properly and studying, she had a hat that had two lightning bolts on it. And during finals, one semester, one of the lightning bolts got torn off because they were doing horseplay in the room. And now she was operating off a half wattage. That's what I hear and see all the time. Y'all are operating off half wattage. You started off with a really good idea for that brainstorm, and then it turned into a horrible little sprinkle that is barely worth dampening our grass or our mental nodes. It's ridiculous, the tactic and the argument that you made about this. I understand why you did it, but really, that's the best. Here's the thing, Mayor, and we'll go back and listen to the audio again. When you started off with the idea that ICE was telling us to go about arresting the violent criminals, there you go. Was this person a violent criminal? You outlined that Chantel didn't have any violent past. But then you go into the idea of safe spaces and traumatizing us. And these are places we shouldn't. I'm sorry. Did any of us, when we talk about safe spaces, did we think that the airport is a safe space? Last time I went, you know, years ago, they're making us take off our shoes. I got to stand in front of a machine and they ask me if I'm hiding anything on my person. They use a little x-ray machine to look at all my baggage. That's a safe space? I have an assumption of security there. But personal safety? No. Privacy? No. I have no assumption of personal privacy there at the airport. So it's a weird argument for you to make. But more importantly, to make the argument about you can't do this in a safe space, Mayor, come close to the radio right now. You start off with a violent criminal. I submit to the Jeff and Bill audience that we don't give a damn where you're arresting the violent criminals. I don't think any of us, let's just say, pretend here for a second, that person, it's not Chantel. They're pulling someone else off that flight that's trying to get on. Someone that may have assaulted a bunch of people. Maybe it's attempted sexual assault on a child. Maybe it's human trafficking. Maybe it's an extreme domestic violence incident that they're trying to leave. And they're here illegally. Now you got a violent history. Now you got a violent criminal. I can't think of a single person, let's say that person, that illegal immigrant, not Chantel, but someone else, that's accused of a violent sexual assault. And ICE shows up at the airport and wants to arrest them and detain them and possibly move them out of the country. Who's pounding on the glass there saying F ICE? Who's calling for the lawyers then? How many of us would stand there and say, oh, well, this is a safe space. Obviously, the person accused of the sexual assault should be let in. No, that's the issue, Mayor. I don't know who you got trying to brainstorm your ideas to put these social media things up, but they're operating on a half wattage, and you're barely getting a sprinkle out of a man. That was an embarrassment.
0: I agree with you, Billy. And what I found interesting about the complaint that that I shouldn't be operating at the airport is one, and somebody texted us and reminded me of this, and I got to find it. 3674, it's an international airport. Just a great reminder. You have a lot going on. And you have multiple federal agencies all working together. So, you know, part of the complaint about a sanctuary city or a sanctuary state is that the police cannot coordinate with federal immigration officials. Okay. Well, what about the passport people? Those are international. TSA, they're... Or passport people are federal. TSA, federal. ICE is federal. It seems to me to be that if there is a final order of removal from a immigration judge, so a judge has said, they got to go, they're out. That name pops up in a database that TSA should be monitoring, right? Like, we all have to have our ID. It all has to match the ticket perfectly. You can't buy a plane ticket for somebody else. It all has to work, all run through a security system managed by the federal government. Well, at this point, this seems to be a completely logical place to grab people that have final orders of removal and usher them out of this country. Since the city police don't want to work on it, state police can't work on it, well, here you have federal security, federal immigration, passport services all together. They seem naturally to be able to work on this.
1: That's a great point. And here's the thing. While you and I probably will come to a different conclusion on Chantel's individual case as far as whether or not she should have been arrested at that moment, at that time, in the airport, I'm certain that would come to a different conclusion there. However, I can't disagree with that argument. It is international travel. It is federal law enforcement. TSA is a federal program. And you do check IDs and identity of people that are coming in and out. And it does seem reasonable that if the procedure is this person has a final order of removal and that's where we do it and that's how they get caught up in the system, okay. While I'm not necessarily happy that it scoops up Chantel in this case because she's nonviolent, I would prefer to focus on the violent offenders. I can't argue with the fact that federal process, it is an international airport, and this is some of the consequences of this type of immigration enforcement. I can't argue against the implementation. You're 110% right on the premise of implementation. Yeah, I can argue.
0: I appreciate that. I have, like, in my mind, like a Simpsons-like episode where you scan your ticket and a door opens.
1: Yeah.
0: And
1: sometimes a trap door.
0: Right? Well, I think there should be two separate doors. So you go to the airport and you scan your ticket, and one takes you on to your flight, and another door opens and it takes you to a different flight. And you just, I could just see Homer getting caught up in this and put on a different airplane. And that plane heads to whatever country you should have been returned to. And a reminder in all of this with regards to ICE facilitation, ICE is going to offer them the ability to literally probably be out of ICE custody tomorrow. You got to get on an airplane and go home. That's it. these people that end up incarcerated with ICE for like months are people that are fighting the deportation order. They could be home in their own country tomorrow. Instead, they're stomping their feet, refusing to leave, and now there's going to be a big, long judicial process that has to adjudicate it. All right. We have so much to talk about. Feel free to be a part of the conversation. Here's the phone number, 303-696-1971. 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
1: 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As we're here both sides, we are the Jeff and Bill Show.
13: Quick drives can be a little busy out here. Some slowdowns, no major highway problems. I-25, a little more traffic traveling downtown in the tech center, still about 15 minutes. Southbound 225 drags a bit from Parker Road on down. Out on Penny Boulevard, watch your speeds. Cops are running radar there, causing a delay. And there's a water main break. Southbound University shut down, south of Dry Creek. With traffic, I'm Susan Phelan.
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0: All along the Front Range, this is the Jeff and Bill Show, where you hear both sides. We're talking about the lady that was detained by ICE at the Denver airport, even getting the mayor involved. This video going global, essentially. Are there any problems with what you saw ICE doing? I don't. They're reasonable. If you are in violation of immigration law, no matter where you are, you can be picked up. I do not believe there are safe spaces that the mayor talks about. Am I wrong? Give us a call, 303-696-1971. Text us on the Dan Kaplis Law text line at 720-819-5115. Let's go to the phone lines. Monica in Denver. Good morning, Monica. You're on with Jeff and Bill.
1: Good morning.
4: Hi, guys. Good morning. Thanks for taking my call. I just have just a couple real simple little things to say. Number one, this woman had overstayed her visa, correct?
0: That's correct, by about 6 months.
4: Okay, right, by about 6 months. And so why do we have laws if we don't enforce them? And here's something, and I don't have exactly all the details. I thought of calling you guys several months ago when this happened, but probably about 8 or 12 months ago on the game show Jeopardy, if you're familiar with Jeopardy, the host will ask the contestants at the beginning, you know, something funny that has happened to them. And I remember this, and I was sitting in my living room watching Jeopardy and laughing at this, because there was a gentleman who was like, the host said, yeah, I hear that you were kicked out of a couple countries. Tell us a little bit about that. And the gentleman said, well, and I don't remember the names of the countries, so forgive me for that. I think they were smaller European countries, but he said, yeah, I overstayed my visa in this one country by like 24 hours, and I wasn't allowed to go back to that country for another 2 years. And the same thing with a second country that he had accidentally overstayed his visa by only a couple days, and that country kicked him out. So other countries enforce this law. Why don't we in the United States enforce the law as far as overstaying visas? That's basically...
0: No, Monica, I agree with you. And then what you get in is all this moralizing on top of it, that if we don't hold people right. accountable, somehow we're the problem. We're right. the evil ones. And as anyone who's traveled anywhere else, those countries, you know that they follow strict rules and you're expected yeah. to follow them. And there's no dancing around it. So, Monica, I agree with you. Now, thanks.
1: Yeah,
0: much.
1: Monica, I got a question, though. Are you willing to set up the same type of systems and security that other countries have? The one I go to is Australia. Australia basically monitors wherever you are in the nation. You have to tell the government, I'm going to be staying at this hotel for this many days. Then I'm going to be traveling here for this many days. Then I'm going to travel over here and stay here. And that's how they track you. And in Australia, they literally will show up the day before your visa is set to expire and go, knock, knock, knock, knock, knock. You're leaving, right? We know your flight is scheduled for this. So that's the system that I want to know, Monica, that, you know, we always talk about this individual rights, privacy here in America. Are we willing to have that level of surveillance of a police state in order to get to the direction and the goals that you want? Would you vote for that type of level of monitoring and surveillance?
4: I don't know. That's kind of a gray area. I'd have to research that more. But, and I've traveled recently over to Europe, and I had to have my passport updated very quickly because my passport was due to expire. So I followed that rule. As far as the visa, I don't 100% know how that works. If they check that at the airport and that's how they determined that she had overstayed her visa, but you know, I don't know that it has, does it have to be all one way or the other? I mean, a visa is set for a certain period of time. And if you stay past that certain period of time, you've overstayed your welcome and you've supposedly, I guess, broken the law. So I don't know that we need to be completely monitored, but I just kind of heard the argument with the woman who I guess was her lawyer or trying to get her lawyer there at the airport. Yeah. So I don't know who and how they determined that she... Can you tell me how they determined that this woman had overstayed her visa?
1: From our understanding, it's when she checks in at the airport, the name is run through the system, and she's flagged as someone that has got an order of removal, which is, again, while I disagree with necessarily putting her as one of the violent criminals that was part of the immigrant crime wave, but I can't argue with the system. And I think that, and Monica, thank you so much for the phone call, I think you're right in the fact that we do not take overstaying visas seriously enough. We have an example of a gentleman that was overstayed a visa with his family in Boulder that then decided to go try to light a whole bunch of people on fire. The fact that we don't go around finding the people that have overstayed their visas is a huge issue. In fact, it's just about somewhere between, I want to say, 40-45%-ish. I could be a little overestimating. It might be only 35 of the people that are in the country illegally, that it's literally about a third. So you have people that overstay visas, you have tourists that overstay, and then you have the other third is the people that sneak across the border and do it illegally. So it's not as if everybody's sneaking under the cover of night or paying coyotes to get into the country. There's a significant portion of the people that are here illegally that simply got in here legally at first under a visa and then decided never to leave.
0: All right, feel free to be a part of the conversation. 303-696-1971. Text us on the Dan Kaplis Law text line, 720-819-5115. 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So whether it's carpet cleaning, upholstery cleaning, or air duct cleaning, their focus is simple. 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And they have some special deals for 710 KNUS listeners. Billy, tell them more.
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1: 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This is where you hear both sides. 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
5: Delays up north, crash on I-25, south on I-25, just past Thornton Parkway. I was in the right lane. It cleared off to the right shoulder there, still causing a bit of a delay. South on I-25 from 120th into downtown, take you about 20 minutes. Rest of the highway's in good shape, no other problems. There's a water main break in Centennial. South on University closed, south of Dry Creek. with traffic. I'm Susan Thielen.
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0: All along the Front Range, this is the Jeff and Bill Show, where you hear both sides. We're talking that lady detained by ICE at the Denver airport. The mayor weighing in on all this. The video going global. Let's go to the phone lines. Dwayne and Divide. Good morning, Dwayne. You're on with Jeff and Bill.
1: Yeah, good morning.
35: Good morning.
1: Uh-oh.
35: The mayor... Oh, I know. I can't hear because I'm in a bad spot. Yeah, dang it.
1: Now we got you.
35: Anyway, is it any better? I'm
1: yeah,
35: going
1: that's
35: 70.
1: Much better. Oh, yeah. Yeah, just keep that hand out the window and hanging onto the antenna. I think we're good.
35: Yeah, that's about what I have to do anymore. Anyway, the mayor should sit there and find some super glue and keep his mouth shut on this. He doesn't have any way to interfere. It's the law. And with that question, hypothetical. Brittany is 18 years old, 5.4 GPA, going to go to medical school. She kills somebody in a DUI. Bob has had 5 DUIs. He kills somebody. What should be the same outcome? They both go to jail. I don't care whether it's a visa overextension or anything else. They need to be expedited out.
0: And after a decade or more, multiple decades of being weak on our immigration laws, this is what's necessary to set things right, set the standard, and be very clear that you cannot come to this country with the first thing you do break our laws. That's unacceptable.
35: I was offered a ton of cash many years ago from a young lady from Canada so she can go to college here in the U.S., and I was broke. I mean, broke. I mean, Jeff, not even affording hair implants growth. Sit there and say no because of my character.
0: Dwayne, you're exactly right. I appreciate it. Thanks so much for the phone call.
1: Thank you so much. Nice to hear your voice.
0: Let's go to the phones. Johnny, Denver. Good morning, Johnny. You're on with Jeff and Bill.
1: Good morning.
6: Yeah, in 2012, I started going back and forth to Moscow. I married my wife from there. And I couldn't even get on the airplane without that visa. And once I got there, the biggest question they had for me, because not too many blind people travel alone, they said, who are you with? And I would say, I'm with me. And then they would start asking me, like, where am I going? How long am I going to be there? And they had a lot of questions. And not once did they have to bother me about overstaying my visa. And that was starting in 2012. So I'm not sure why these sighted people who are so educated can't figure that out.
0: Well, Johnny, they believe they have a moral right to have a better life. And so they have their current circumstances for this. In this particular case, this woman in Ecuador, her life there is not as good as it could be in America. And so from her perspective and from that lady screaming her head off in that video, is that they believe that they can just will it. They get it.
6: Or maybe that lady paid for an airline ticket and she said, I'm out of money.
0: Johnny, that's exactly right. I appreciate the call.
1: Thanks, Johnny.
0: Always great to hear from you. No, there used to be this belief that if you were going to come to America, that you were going to contribute to this country, that you were going to follow the rules, and that you were going to become an American. Now you get this progressive mindset that just because life's hard elsewhere, that you just get to show up and it's handed to you. This notion of responsibility is gone with these folks. All right, the debate will continue. 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
1: 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This is where you hear both sides. 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
5: Delays up north, crash on I-25, southbound I-25, just past Thornton Parkway. I was in the right lane. It cleared off to the right shoulder there, still causing a bit of a delay. Southbound I-25 from 120th into downtown, taking about 20 minutes. Rest of the highway is in good shape, no other problems. There's a water main break in Centennial. Southbound University closed south of Dry Creek. With traffic, I'm Susan Thielen.
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0: All along the Front Range, this is the Jeff and Bill Show, where you hear both sides. Oh, Billy, what are we talking about this hour? We were going to be talking about the immigration lawsuit. We could get to that. Plus, Colorado insurance premiums, but particularly those on the individual market, are getting ready to skyrocket. Funny, the government got involved and things got more expensive. Imagine that. We'll give you all the latest on this. Plus, Jared Polis starting to realize that the state's not doing so well business-wise, wants to do a listening tour. I talked about this the other day, the way the Democrats think about solving a problem via task force. We saw it like super clear in Kamala Harris's book. Like, every problem gets solved with a task force. And that does a few things. One, it delays any responsibility. Well, we're getting to it, Mr. Thorpe. We're putting together a task force. We're getting to it. You need to slow your roll a little bit while we put the task force together. Secondly, it provides, and this is probably the most important aspect of this, it provides cover when it fails. Well, the task force wasn't able to come together the way we thought so. But, Billy, I put together a task force. Give me credit for that. Whereas what you saw with Trump was, we can just do things. Just go in there and start ordering things. Hey, you, get over there down on that border. Hey, get into that airport and arrest that girl for the ICE violation. You can just do things. But that's not the way Democrats think. They actually don't solve any problems. They just come, the increase in our premiums being one of them on the ACA market. They can't solve problems. They're not willing to. They just want to be in office. And the task force becomes the best way for them to maintain that power without ever solving a problem and definitely without ever having to take responsibility for their failures. Now is time for the news.
2: Blake Olson, news and comment.
3: Hey, TGIF. It's going to be a great Friday, 79 and sunny in Denver, 77 in the Springs, expecting a high of 96 today. 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
4: 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In Denver, I'm Keenan Dixon.
3: A number of countries have been hit with new U.S. tariffs at the direction of President Trump. The latest tariffs, ranging from 10 to 12.5%, took effect at midnight, replacing the previous ones. The White House says the new tariffs are

0: statement to CNN, but did not comment on specifics. One source says the review is being conducted by the agency's internal affairs component. It's unclear if any possible administrative punishment or criminal charges could be forthcoming. Colorado Springs is adding more school zones. Before students head back to class, the city's traffic engineer, Todd Frisby, says that 8 new zones will be in place by the end of summer, with flashing lights being installed near several middle and high schools to remind drivers to slow down.
1: Is to heighten awareness that you're in an area that's going to have some congestion, it's going to have people walking around or on bicycles, and we want you to pay attention to what you're doing, to your surroundings.
0: The changes come as a part of a long-term safety effort that began after a Doherty High School student was hit and killed. City leaders say they hope to add 10 more school zones next year, with the goal of creating safety zones around every school in the Springs. All right, this one, this is pretty funny. A deformed raccoon has been named Washington
2: Timothy.
0: State's.
2: Yeah,
0: Timothy.
2: Great name, by the way. Great name.
3: Dude.
0: How did they come up with this one? He's got a bum left leg, right?
3: And yeah.
0: Describe him, Billy.
3: And, okay, now, here's the deal. Okay,
2: yeah,
3: now,
2: Billy's always good at describing.
3: Oh, yeah,
0: yes.
3: Here's the thing is, I can go hard on Timothy here. This is the issue, okay?
0: No.
3: Yeah, we got to talk about whether or not it's the summer of Timothy, because everything's going on. Because I got a theory here as why Timothy is going viral right now and why everybody loves him. Now, Timothy, there's a woman who's in Seattle, and she is out, I believe it's on the internet, on her anniversary with her partner, and she sees this little creature bound across the park and up these stairs, and she's like, "The hell is that?" Now, as one does, you pull out your phone and you record. Now, she uploads it and wants to know what the heck's going on. Is this a cat or something else? Through the help of the internet, they realize that it's a raccoon. But Timothy the raccoon suffers from short spine syndrome. Uh-huh. And what that means is part of the vertebrae are fused, meaning both the full spine and the neck are much shorter and compact. So basically, it's like a raccoon, but it was shrunk. Like if you had a squishmallow and you kind of squished it together,
0: yes.
3: That's what it looks like. So he looks more like, there's a Stephen King reference that no one's going to get. But anyway, too much of a nerd for that one. So that's what happens. And ever then, you know, people have been posting videos in and around Seattle of seeing Timothy. And the crazy thing is that despite his deformities and disabilities, Timothy appears to be thriving. He's in a community. He's running around with his buddies. He's eaten. He doesn't seem to be sick at all. And everybody's kind of adopted him now.
0: Yes.
3: Yeah. So Timothy's fantastic. So continue the story. And then I got to tell you about why I have this theory that maybe it's the summer of Timothy and why we've all glommed onto him. But yeah.
0: Right.
3: Yeah. Continue the story. What else do you have about Timothy? Minecraft.
0: I don't have anything.
2: Is he already in the Minecraft?
3: He's in Minecraft. They posted on their socials yesterday. They got a Timothy model. Timothy's in Minecraft.
2: Yeah, we got an image. Way to go.
3: Yeah, that's the thing.
0: Funny.
3: Okay,
2: Adam.
3: Now, I've got an issue. I think I know why it's the summer of Timothy, why we're all going crazy, okay? Because think about where we are as Americans right now. Things are, you know, in some areas, a bit of a struggle. There are things in which, you know, maybe what you thought this year was going to go like, or maybe where you thought the life was going to be like, you're not really there. But we see Timothy. We see this raccoon who's fuzzy, he's adorable, and he has got some physical problems that should make his life really, really difficult. But he's out there. Timothy is doing his best Timothy. He's living the Timothy life. And I think that some of us are taking inspiration from the fact that, damn, you know, things are kind of rough for me right now. Things kind of suck. But you know what? If someone like Timothy can make it work and can still get out there and hang with the guys, I think all of us can kind of look at that and go, you know what? In some aspects of our life, we're all a little Timothy, and we're going to be okay through it. We're going to make it.
2: There you go. Plus, it's
0: a
2: great name.
3: It is.
2: Timothy.
3: Absolutely.
2: And here's the message I'd like to have to all the libs out there who are embracing Timothy, even when he has his problems. Okay?
4: Let's think about the preborn the same way, too. Same community out there would go, Jimothy needs to be protected. Meanwhile,

0: Well, the slightest deformity in a preborn child, abort it. No, life is sacred in all of its forms. Yeah. Whether you're a child born with these spinal problems or a raccoon.
1: Yep, I agree with you. Yeah, and this dude is getting after it. I'm looking at some video. Hey, he is just having his way, man.
2: He is. It's just adorable.
0: Do you remember that squirrel that the government came in and killed? Peanut?
2: Oh, yeah, Peanut.
1: Oh, yeah.
0: Timothy needs to be very careful.
1: Yes, absolutely.
0: You get too popular, Timothy. Mm-hmm. The government will come and
1: no doubt
0: take you out.
1: Absolutely. Hey, if you're interested, you can get this Timothy the Raccoon 3-pack die-cut stickers, all different angles.
2: Oh, that's fantastic.
1: So much stuff on here. And there's one t-shirt with him throwing up the love sign on both arms because it looks like his left arm.
0: I heard the Mariners are now implementing or integrating Timothy into their activities.
2: Yep. They're working on a Timothy mascot. Like the big furry thing. Dude, that's awesome.
1: Nice.
2: That is awesome.
1: I am so late on everything. This is the first time I've heard of this dude. So that, how long has this been out there?
0: It's about a week,
2: 2 weeks. Yeah, so you're not that far behind the curve, but yeah.
1: I'm like, whoa, I am living under a rock, evidently.
2: No worries, yeah.
1: Jeez. Okay, well, you guys have a good weekend.
2: You too, man.
1: And, channel your inner Timothy this weekend. Buffs, see you, Buffs. They'll open up camp on the 2nd. In Colorado Springs, they'll be there until the 8th. They will practice at Fountain Fork Carson High School. Jeez.
2: That is a way to end the newscast.
1: Wow. Yes. What a way to end it.
2: They're going to practice at Fountain Fork Carson. You got a new nickname.
1: I have done like 1,000 games with Fountain Fork Carson. I have never done that. That's funny.
2: And you know, the next time you're called up there to do it, you're going to do that.
1: Absolutely.
2: Yeah.
1: Absolutely. Have a great weekend. 77 in the spring, 79 in Denver. That is the latest. I'm Blake Olson. More of the Jeff and Bill Show ahead on News Talk 710 KNUS in Denver and now on AM 1460 and FM 101.1, The Answer in the Springs. 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
3: With thunderstorm chances lower and high pressure gaining strength, heat will be a factor this weekend. Heat advisories are in effect for both Saturday and Sunday, as temperature readings will be hitting the middle to upper 90s today, 90s to near 100 for Saturday and Sunday, and still deep into the middle to upper 90s on Monday. With those hot temperatures will be a fair amount of low-level moisture or high humidity, so that'll make our heat indexes quite high, so be ready for some oppressive heat. There still could be some isolated afternoon and evening thunderstorms, especially this weekend. The coverage of the thunderstorms will be spotty, but a few will develop in the late afternoon and evening hours. Then a monsoon resurgence takes place next week. As we get into Monday and Tuesday in particular, moisture comes back up from the southwest United States and our thunderstorm coverage will increase, and that'll take a little bit of the edge off the heat as we get into especially Tuesday and Wednesday. I'm meteorologist Don Day.
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6: In 1862, Abraham Lincoln signed the Morrill Act, helping states create colleges focused on agriculture, mechanics, science, and practical education. The principle was not centralized control, it was opportunity. Lincoln's Morrill Act reminds us that America can support education without surrendering education to Washington. Why did it matter? Because a free nation needs citizens equipped to work, build, steward, and govern themselves. Scripture gives work a sacred weight. In Genesis, God placed man in the garden to work it and to keep it. Proverbs honors the one who works his land. Paul warns against idleness and calls believers to earn their bread. Why does that still matter today? Because education should form capable people under God, not dependent subjects under bureaucracy.
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0: All on the Front Range. This is the Jeff and Bill Show, where you hear both sides. 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You'll be sure to thank me. Billy, why is there a bunch of candy in front of me right now?
2: Okay, this got to give a shout-out to Blake. This is Jimothy-inspired, and through the facilitation of our fantastic office manager, Becky. There are certain things that go viral. Oh, Becky's amazing. Best office manager ever. And this is kind of the whole things that we talked about, things going viral. We had the Jimothy conversation just a moment ago, and there are certain things that have been going viral for a number of months, and you might have seen them at the street fairs. You might have seen them at those pop-up kind of farmers markets, and it is freeze-dried candy. It is kind of a hot thing right now, and so Jeff and I, along with Becky's help, went and basically we're going to try all of them. Yes, all of them. Jeff, I believe you have five, six little things in front of you.
0: Fine.
2: So you got to figure out what it is. I will hold up, so Adam, the whatever bag we're going to be choosing. What do you want to choose first? Again, well, you don't know what the
0: fluffy,
2: hell it is.
0: The big fluffy
2: ones. Oh, the big fluffy ones. Those are freeze-dried Jolly Ranchers. I'm holding up. Wait, I got to go to get my face. Okay, I'm shooting it in front of my face because otherwise the focus is off.
0: Freeze-dried Jolly Ranchers.
2: Yeah, they're freeze-dried Jolly Ranchers. They're the interesting
0: huge.
2: Thing is, yeah, they're enormous as far as how they are. Then I got to open mine
0: back
2: up.
0: My mouth is watering.
2: You got to try. You got to try yours and tell me what things like. Yeah, go right ahead. I'm going to get in here in the bag. We got a. These are huge. Look at the size of that thing. It's like,
0: whoa.
2: Yeah. Hey, there we go.
0: And, I like it.
2: Oh, man. Okay. Okay. Now, light, airy. I'm still getting stuck in your teeth. My
0: melts
2: Jolly Ranchers
0: in your
2: do.
0: Mouth.
2: But, yeah, it does. It like absolutely melts. It's got that Jolly Rancher flavor.
0: Wasn't there a Jolly Rancher factory in Colorado for a long time?
2: Oh, my man. Okay, here. A little close to your microphone here. There's a Jolly Rancher factory. There was in Colorado for a long time. And the best thing in part of my childhood was my father worked about a half mile down the road. So on the way home, he often would stop off. And at the Jolly Rancher factory, they had two things that were glorious. One, the broken Jolly Ranchers. For a phenomenal discount, you get bags of pieces. Pieces and broken bits. They're just fine. They were delicious. And so I lived off of those. That and their brand new candy, they would debut before it ever hit the stores inside the Jolly Rancher factory. I got a chance to taste those gummy Jolly Rancher flavored Lifesavers months before you'd ever find them in the store, because you had to know where in the Jolly Rancher little gift place to look for the new stuff. And of course, my dad did me a solid. He came home one day and he's like, gotta check these out. I'm like, what? Yeah. Didn't show up in stores for months. And he'd go back every couple of weeks and grab
0: those
2: some more.
0: Those are really good.
2: Yeah, those are really good. Okay, what are we doing next? We got Skittles and M&M's, and what else you got?
0: What are these brown things?
2: Lemon heads. Oh, those are M&M's. The brown ones are M&M's.
0: Okay.
2: That's just an odd
0: one.
2: They
0: look like they're exploded M&M's.
2: That's exactly what it is. They look like they're little exploded ones, and sometimes, and I'm going to throw them. I'm afraid most of them.
0: Delicious.
2: Let's see this. Oh, wow. That's a surprise. They're crunchy, but the inside of the M&M is like gone out the outside. You got the candy shell.
0: It looks like chocolate. If you had left them in your car.
2: Yeah, they do. Look like they're exploded. Oh, those are good, though. Mm. I did not think the M&M's were going to be this good. That's kind of good. Man, crunchy. They still got the flavor of the M&M's. They kind of... Okay. Now, we got two layers of this that Jeff and I are going to be doing. The second layer, eventually, we're going to get to some of the generics. And we're going to see if they hold up. Because you got to do the name brands first. Okay.
0: Now, what's this one?
2: Those are Skittles. Now, here's the kicker, though. The Skittles, there's something that I'm not sure which little one you came up. Some are Skittles, and then you've also got Sours there. So, good luck on which one you picked. I don't know which one it is.
0: What's a normal Skittle?
2: Okay, none of the normal ones.
0: Man.
2: Now, the normal Skittles, those are the ones that I always see at the farmer's market. Or the normal ones. I tell you, I'm a huge fan of Skittles. I am not as impressed with the freeze-dried Skittles as I am with the freeze-dried Jolly Ranchers or the freeze-dried M&M's. They're good, but I think the flavor hits better with the Jolly Ranchers and with the M&M's. Here, I almost lose some of that Skittles fruitiness. I'm going to go to the Sours. I got a big bunch of Sours here. It's like four of them stuck together. I'm going to try this thing and see if this is any better. Yeah, not so much. I get the sour part of it, but I lose the fruit. That is weird. I would have, now, if you would have put these all in front of me.
0: Whoa, that was sour.
2: Yeah.
0: Whoa.
2: I would have grabbed the sour one. I would have grabbed the Skittles first, because I love me the Skittles. But I'm going back for a second one of the regular Skittles. Yeah, it's a bit of a disappointment. The flavor coming out of Jolly Ranchers and the M&M's are so much better. That's ridiculous. Okay, the yellow ones you got there are the classic, the Lemon Heads. We're going OG here. Everybody knows the Lemon Heads. We got to try that. Those are the bright yellow ones. See how those work. So, here we go.
0: Those are good.
2: No, those are good. Ooh, yeah.
0: You know what I like about these is...
2: Yeah.
0: As you get older, you can't... Like, you ever notice this about kids when they just chomp down on hard candy?
2: Oh, yeah.
0: And they just like... And you're like, whoa! How do your teeth handle that?
2: Yeah, exactly.
0: Nice thing about these freeze-dries is they're soft enough that you get all the original flavors.
2: Yeah.
0: And you don't feel like you're going to rip out a filling or something.
2: Oh, not at all. Now, here, eat a couple more there. I'm going to walk in the generic versions. Plus, I have no idea what the heck this is supposed to be. I almost said a naughty word there. Freeze-dried treats that look like, I don't know if they're squares, almost like brownies or I don't know, but we're going to have to try those last. But hang on, I'm going to walk in the generics for you.
0: Two-channel Mike in Westminster. The smell. Jolly Ranchers factory mission all over Lakewood. Smell the air after basketball practice in junior high off of 10th and Wadsworth.
2: All right. Now, I'm going to go back in the other room. Versions of Skittles. Spicy. Some things in there.
0: Those
2: are like gummy worms, and I have no idea what the heck that is, but we do that last.
0: All right. Bean Checker, today's show is waking up with ASMR food sounds. So it's
2: Oh, that's great. Oh, my gosh. Okay.
0: All right, what are we eating now?
2: I don't know. Are you going to go? Yeah, let's do that. These are generic Skittles.
0: But I thought we were just eating Skittles.
2: Well, we were, but these are the generic. We want to see if the generics hold up, you know, because here's the idea. While we are actually just at the core goofing off right here with the Jeff and Bill audience, we are also providing valuable economic information. When you're walking through that candy aisle, grocery store, you hit those farmers markets, why are you dropping your money? Is it worthwhile to go with the generics, or do you need to upgrade, probably a mouthful, to the actual full-bore name-brand candy?
0: Oh, what you were giving me were generics earlier?
2: Yeah, these are... No, you had the name brand first. These are the generics. The stuff we're eating now is the generics.
0: Because this actually has an S on it. The other one didn't.
2: Okay, here's the thing, man. I saw that, too. That the one in there had an S. That came out of this bag here. And those that are watching us on the YouTubes and everywhere else, we'll see. It is a generic package. So, I'm pretty sure that... The generic people are buying Skittles and just putting it this way. So maybe it's actually worth it. Now, the weird one is there's a chili lime generic one there, which seems like it's chili lime and Skittles, which seems like only something that Satan would create. But let's see what happens. It's got some really weird colors on it, and it. Why would you? Oh, yeah, that's bad. That's no. No. And here's a problem with the chili lime Skittle thingies. And in fact, this is how bad it is. I'm going to go back and I'm going to make sure and do the second one here. Because, yeah, I got to describe this. You get that Skittles flavor, and then you get lime, and then chili on top of it, and it's... That's just bad. I don't need strawberry, lime, and then chili all on top of each other. That's an awful decision. I need to cleanse the palate with that one. Ugh. Do you see you got
0: yeah,
2: the...
0: Yeah, that's awful.
2: Yeah. You see the gummy worms? The kind of the little fuzzy things that look at the Jolly Ranchers?
0: Yeah,
2: but they're
0: the
2: kind of
0: ones.
2: Sad. Yeah. Got to get that chili lime out of my mouth. Okay, we got to try this. These are the generic gummy worms that they freeze-dried. Now, this is kind of genius because I saw the hard candies. I've never seen the freeze-dried gummy stuff. And I'm a gummy fan. So these look like... Okay, these things, because yeah, of the colors good. Of them, and they're about the size of something that looks like you would give the senior citizens in their retirement home. And it's like, here, Nana, here is your kidney pill. This thing's enormous. Yeah. Oh. Huh. Hmm. Not bad.
0: 6704 is telling you, Bill, not to talk with your mouth full.
2: I'm sorry, Mom, but, you know, I wasn't trained that well. I apologize. I do talk with my mouth full. Well, here's the reason, okay? I do it because you know what I'm doing. I'm eating. I don't talk with my mouth full normally, but here on the air, in the radio, when I do it, well, absolutely. Because rules don't matter on the radio. I don't know. What do you think about these gummy worms?
0: They're all right.
2: Yeah.
0: The Jolly Ranchers are the best.
2: The Jolly Ranchers are all the best. That is hands down the best. Okay, now...
0: What's this cake thing?
2: I have no idea. Now, I'm going to put this up in front of my face so that Adam can change to it. This is what it says, and you'll be able to see the things. It looks like squares, but like brownies or cheesecake. And it doesn't even describe what it is. On the front, it says, freeze-dried treats. Not helpful. Not helpful at all. That just doesn't help, so I'm reaching here. You've got that thing in your mouth.
0: Oh.
2: Yeah, they're huge. Food. Yeah. Oh, God. Whose idea was this?
0: I think it's supposed to be cheesecake. Like ice cream, like the frozen astronaut ice cream.
2: Yeah.
0: I can't even eat that.
2: All right. Well, a couple of things here. I'm going to talk about a mouthful. Sorry about that. Oh, text messages. You've got that cheesecake flavor, but cheesecake is soft and creamy. I don't got this here. It's chalky. It's thick. And the bites are enormous. I mean, it's like shoving like 7 Skittles in your mouth at once. I like the size of like 4 Jolly Ranchers.
0: I'm going back to the Jolly Ranchers.
2: Yeah. The freeze-dried cheesecake there finishes off nicely. The aftertaste and the creaminess is there. But the problem is, in order to get to the creaminess you have with the cheesecake, your mouth has to salivate. And then you're like... You got, like, no saliva left afterwards. So it soaks up all the saliva, gives you the creaminess of the cheesecake, but, yeah, I know. Yeah, I think
0: Two channel, Mike. Guess what's at Bill's house this year for Halloween?
2: Yeah.
0: Old school, Marm. The not-for-diabetes sufferers portion of the show.
2: Yes, it is. Absolutely. I think, you know, Jeff, and we've had some disagreements. We've had some agreements. We can agree. The Jolly Rancher ones, those are the best.
0: Yeah.
2: Those are, man. Those are the ones to go
0: those
2: back
0: are
2: to.
0: Good.
2: Yeah. Okay, so, ruling here on the Jeff and Bill show, if you're throwing down the money, buy the Jolly Rancher freeze-dried stuff. Second place. Would you vote for M&M's second place? Or would you do, what do you like second?
0: The Lemonheads.
2: No. Oh, yeah. That's solid. Yeah, Jolly Ranchers first, Lemonheads second,
0: then M&M's,
2: Skittles. And I'm so disappointed. Skittles, I love Skittles.
0: Okay.
2: Skittles are the ones that's of the generics, are the ones of the hard pass, are the regular brand. If you want to do the Skittles, get the generics, because evidently, based on the S's we see on the generics, they're just buying Skittles and then knocking them down the price. So go that way, skip the gummy worms, and yeah, you're going to waste your money buying the freeze-dried cheesecake. That ain't worth it. Man.
0: There you go.
2: Good.
0: All right, good job.
2: Yeah,
0: Billy,
2: that was fun.
0: Thank you. Becky, you're so kind.
2: Oh, Becky, you're the best.
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2: 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This is where you hear both sides and all about fantastic treats. Freeze-dried candy. See, we're helping you make economic decisions, and we're also eating candy. You know, hey, this is a Friday. What else are you going to do? It's the Jeff and Bill Show.
8: Well, for motorists in northern Colorado, southbound 25 does remain closed right at the 34 Eisenhower interchange. Traffic has tied up all the way back to the Windsor exit, about 4 miles, very solid. They're taking traffic off at Crossroads. Try to avoid that if you can. Here in town, it looks real good. Southbound 25, there's some slowing into downtown and 270 also, but didn't have to deal with too much traffic this morning. University southbound still closed between Dry Creek and County Line due to a water main break. With traffic, I'm Jonathan Steele.
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9: 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You'll sail from Fort Lauderdale to the Bahamas, Jamaica, the Cayman Islands, and Mexico. 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Mike Gallagher, Scott Jennings, Larry O'Connor, Jennifer Horn. 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
0: All along the Front Range, this is the Jeff and Bill Show. We hear both sides. Old school Marmy's heading out on a bike ride. We're getting text messages.
2: I'm all sugared up now.
0: Yeah, I know, we're all sugared up. Being checkered, saying you got to try the freeze dried Bitto Honeys.
2: Oh, I hadn't thought about that. A bit of honey is going to gel. I like that.
0: I think
2: that could
0: freeze
2: be good,
0: dried
2: man.
0: Because it's softer on your teeth. It's giving all of us old people more options because all that stuff. I couldn't imagine. I feel like my teeth would chip. I feel like I'd lose fillings. I'm getting soft in my old age. Bill is what's happening.
2: Exactly. Okay. There's a comedian that talks about this, that there's a difference when you see the original Rocky movie when you're a kid versus when you're older. And there's that point in the original one where Rocky's training hard and he goes and he gets all those eggs and puts them in there and downs them. And as a kid, you're like, yeah, Rocky, you're getting it. Yeah, you're going to beat him up. And now you're this age. You're like, ooh, the cholesterol. Have you thought about this? There's salmon, there's issues. Are those safe?
0: The gas would be terrible.
2: Oh, absolutely.
0: That's what you think.
2: Yeah, that is exactly it. You're like, I don't know. It's going to do that. Digestive system. That's not going to work.
0: They're so old.
2: Yeah, getting
0: all
2: old
0: right,
2: sucks.
0: Let's talk Dan Kaplis with Dan Kaplis Law. 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Let's go to the phone lines. Greg Lakewood, you got a little poetry for us into the weekend.
15: Good morning, guys. You know, we've got so much conflict in our country right now, and we need conflict resolution is what we really need. I remember as a kid, we used to do Rochambeau. Remember?
2: Oh, yeah. One, two, three, shoot. Yep.
15: All the Here's my Rochambeau poem. Rock's name is Ro. He's hard to get to know and very claustrophobic. Paper's name is Sham and worries about the glam and hates to be put asunder. Scissor's name is Bo and tends to be divisive, avoids firm things and moves jointed, 6 and 7. Rochambeau, quid pro quo, pound your hand. Let's solve the problem as fast as we can. Break it, smother it, or cut it down the seam. Put it on the table for everyone to see. Pound fist to palm 3 times and reveal. Rock breaks scissors, paper covers rock, scissors cut paper, throw the same and start over again. For children's simple solution to challenges of conflict, to politicians teach it, or just shake hands and forget it.
2: Oh, that's nice.
0: I think that's a much better way to legislate.
2: Yeah.
0: Rochambeau, our way through the legislation.
2: Yeah.
0: It would actually be better. Go ahead, Greg.
15: Hey, I got a shout out to, last week I did some limericks for some of our political leaders. Here's one for Jared Polis. See the happy moron? He doesn't give a damn. I wish I was a moron. My God, perhaps I am. That's for Jared Polis.
2: I like that. That's good.
0: That was great.
15: Here's some things for both Victor Marx and Plattner out in Maine. These are both written by Anon, whoever that guy is. The words of great men remind us, as their pages over we turn, that we're apt to leave behind us the letters we ought to have burned.
2: Good
0: advice.
2: That's
0: very good
2: advice.
0: Greg Lakewood, thank you so much, my friend.
2: Greg, have a great
0: weekend,
2: man.
0: We sure appreciate hearing from you.
2: Yeah, thanks for the poems.
0: All right, Billy, as soon as the show's done, I'm going down to the gun room, pick up my guns.
2: Oh, congratulations. Fantastic.
0: I passed the background check, believe it or not.
2: Yeah, as we all are surprised.
0: Yeah, that's exactly right.
2: Yes.
0: But a reminder that with regards to AR-15 style weapons, what you are required to go through right now is to show up, find the gun that you like, fill out some paperwork, run a background check in a 3-day waiting period, and then go home. Starting August 1st. And really, because of the background check, you have until Monday. That if you want an AR-style weapon, detachable magazine, all that stuff, you are now going to have to take a class offered by your local sheriff. You will have to pass that class with 90%. You may have to get an additional permission form from CPW. You will then have to go apply, then follow the background check and wait 3 days. It's a whole lot more added on than just showing up at the gun shop and buying your gun. And I believe that Colorado is better when it has, and I believe it's safer and freer when its citizens are well armed. I am a strong believer in the power of the Second Amendment, which does not have a lot to do with hunting or self-defense. It has to do with a check on government tyranny. I want our government to be afraid of its people, not people afraid of its government. Okay? So go get yourself well armed. This is the weekend to do it. Once Monday comes around, it's going to be really tight to pass that background check in time. And once August 1st comes, you're going to be jumping through a lot more hoops in order to get that weapon. All right. My choice, go to the gun room. That's where I go. It's off of Carr and Colfax in Lakewood, and that's where I'll be after the show. Grab in mind. We're going to continue. 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
2: 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This is where you hear both sides. It's the Jeff and Bill Show.
8: Well, so far so good here in town. Not a lot of traffic to contend with. Pena's running slightly slow coming out of the airport, and 270 west through Vasquez is bogged down a little bit. I-25, in fact, south into downtown, it's a little on the crowded side, but for the most part, speeds are on the high side. Southbound University is closed this morning between Dry Creek and County Line due to a water main break. There's still detouring traffic and a big crash up north in northern Colorado. In fact, southbound at the 34 Eisenhower has traffic shut down all lanes southbound at Crossroads. With traffic, I'm Jonathan Steele.
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6: In 1862, Abraham Lincoln signed the Morrill Act, helping states create colleges focused on agriculture, mechanics, science, and practical education. The principle was not centralized control, it was opportunity. Lincoln's Morrill Act reminds us that America can support education without surrendering education to Washington. Why did it matter? Because a free nation needs citizens equipped to work, build, steward, and govern themselves. Scripture gives work a sacred weight. In Genesis, God placed man in the garden to work it and to keep it. Proverbs honors the one who works his land. Paul warns against idleness and calls believers to earn their bread. Why does that still matter today? Because education should form capable people under God, not dependent subjects under bureaucracy.
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1: 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Always put out there inequality. Always put out there the top 1%. 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
0: All along the Front Range, this is the Jeff and Bill Show. We hear both sides. Billy, the governor has this competitiveness council he's putting together. Did you hear about this?
2: No, but if they do not select the members by either playing tug of war, Red Rover, I'm disappointed. Just saying, if you want to do it right, guys.
0: Governor Jared Polis has formed a new competitiveness council in an effort to restore Colorado's reputation as an innovation hub and engine for job creation. The council includes business leaders, tug-of-war enthusiasts, no, I'm just kidding, from a variety of industries, as well as state and local economic development officials, according to an announcement made Wednesday afternoon. Their task will be to analyze the current business landscape, analyze, and develop a shared vision for the future. God. Yeah, well, I'm going to go into the weekend ripping my hair out over this socialist, communist one. A shared vision for the future. Findings will be provided to the legislature and all gubernatorial candidates.
2: I am unimpressed. Primarily, it's just it's a committee or a council to talk about competitive. It seems to me that the overarching theme behind it is too broad. What they're supposed to do lacks any sort of real execution, and they have no ability to set real policies or priorities for anything to come out. This is why, Jeff, this is why I get so mad when our lawmakers, and I talk about it being both local, state, and national, when they pass their resolutions, which are really nothing more than, we feel this way. I don't care. I could care less about any of your resolutions because it doesn't do anything. Y'all are only in session for a certain amount of time, and you're going to stand around passing stuff and debating stuff that are just feely-feely things. It's just stupid. Same thing here. All these people are going to sit around, and chances are there could be food and drinks that are supplied, maybe on the taxpayer dime, because who's going to donate that? And then they're going to come to a conclusion. And after the conclusion, there's going to be a report. And then the report is going to be given to someone. And then nothing. That's the issue. Is this, to me, is, you rail about this a lot, my friend. It is window dressing politics. Yes. It is the appearance of doing something without doing a damn thing.
0: Without doing anything. What bothers me most is the underlying assumptions that,
2: ooh, good, yeah, walk through that.
0: If we had a committee, well, then we'll be able to figure out why we're not competitive. You know, I got two words. For you all. Colorado Democrats. That's why you're not competitive. Okay? It's that simple. You don't need a little analysis. But who are you, you nincompoops, to believe that you, just by getting in a room, will somehow unleash the power of American competitiveness? It's central planning at its worst. It happens naturally. It's going to happen if you got the hell out of the way. If you just stopped holding everybody back all the time with your stupid regulations, minimum wage increases, all the stuff, all the time. You are the problem. That fart in the room, that smell is you. Look in the mirror, Jared Polis. You're the reason why businesses aren't working in this state. And you sure as heck don't need a little committee to come together, a competitiveness council, to analyze the current business landscape. And what bothers me even more about this is Jared Polis is an entrepreneur. Jared, when you were getting together and building your little online flower data card, whatever system it was it a council in Boulder that did an analysis of the current business landscape? Or did you figure it out yourself? Have you ever met an entrepreneur? Talk about John Clay's the other day, who we had on. Yeah. Right? You just let these people go. You just let them run. Man, it's beautiful. Now, we don't just let them run willy-nilly. I'm not a complete libertarian. There's got to be some guidance out there. But these are not the people that are sitting around waiting for a competitiveness council to do a current business landscape, to develop a shared vision for our future. Let these people cook. Let them build their businesses, make as much money, spend it out at restaurants, hire people, pay the babysitter, go on luxurious trips to Mexico. There's nothing wrong with that. They naturally do this. This is, to your point, Mr. Thorpe, a complete and utter waste of time. It will not do anything. And all this allows Jared Polis to do is float into the last 6 months of his tenure without having any responsibility. Instead of actually getting on the ground and fixing anything, he's going to walk out of office going, well, just like Kamala Harris, I created a task force.
2: Yeah, and he's going to be able to create the window dressing of a potential solution. One of the most insightful things you said there, my friend, was questioning why the entrepreneur, Jared Polis, can't figure this out, or why the entrepreneur needs a commission or committee in order to solve the problem. I got a little tip. You could make this committee meeting about 5 minutes. All you got to do is reach out to the Common Sense Institute. They have done studies on this about what's the business landscape, what is the in-migration, what's the out-migration, what are wages looking like, what about the cost of doing business. They have done much of the actual math that you need, rather than talking about your feelings and what we think can happen. Common Sense Institute, and we've had them on here at DJ Summers and the like, has done the hard work. So much of the information and groundwork is there. All you got to do is figure out how you wish to take advantage
0: of it. Why not do this? Jared Polis, why don't you do this? Say, hey, to industry or industry guilds or trades or groups out there, by August 1st, please send me the five dumbest rules that you are forced to comply with that we could get rid of.
2: I love that. And I would also ask five largest hurdles to your business growth.
0: There you go.
2: That's all
0: just
2: I need.
0: Send it to us. And you know what? We'll get to work, guys.
2: Yeah. We just need a list to look at what are those pain points. We want to know where does it hurt. That's it.
0: Right.
2: It's like, tell me where it hurts and let's look at what we can do about it. That's it.
0: Part of the problem is Democrats hate rich people. I mean, they're out there, which is odd because a lot of them are led by rich people, which I don't have a problem with. But the whole tax the rich, eat the rich, all the communists that are out there, they just don't like people being successful. And when you are successful, it's because you oppressed somebody else. Unleash these industries. My God, it's the same thing with the data centers down there. It's not easy to make money. And when you have an industry that can, and when you have people that do, let them run. We all benefit from it. This station, for instance, requires upon the success of wealth generated by our advertisers. We all rely upon each other out here. And the more that individuals can make money, it should be something that's celebrated and honored and promoted, as opposed to running them out of town, claiming they're the reason everything's a problem out there. We had 34 public businesses leave Colorado last year. We are a sick state when it comes to our regulations and these activists that get elected that would rather see oil and gas leave than be able to benefit from all of the revenue generated from it.
2: Yeah. Here's the problem I've got with the idea of assembling a large commissioner committee. Now, I do think that there are points and instances where they can be valuable. But in this case, it's an impediment that will not create any sort of tangible or executable solutions. And we have a real world example of getting a bunch of people together and telling them to solve problems. Everybody wander on down to see the Golden Dome here in Denver. What are our lawmakers, our elected officials, the people that serve in Congress here in the state and nationally? Big group of people get together semi-regularly in order to solve problems, and they stand around and talk about it and debate it. And when was the last time you've been able to put a finger at their work and go, damn, they did that right? When's the last time? That's why this thing ain't gonna work.
0: Exactly. Well said, Mr. Thorpe. All right. Thank you to everybody that made this week fantastic.
2: Billy and I
0: had a ton of fun debating with you all. Billy and I will be back next week. We always want you to be a part of the conversation. We are unlike any other show in Colorado where you hear both sides. And most importantly, you're invited to be a part of it by calling in and texting. This is why we are Denver's top talk radio show. If you missed any of it, go to 710knus.com. We'll be back next week. 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
2: 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We'll catch you Monday. 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
3: All right, big crash coming through downtown on I-25 northbound. This is up around 23rd Avenue, left three lanes blocked. It looks like maybe five or six cars involved. It's already tied up back past 6th Avenue. It will affect southbound coming through. The accidents on the northbound side. I got a little bit of volume to the east on I-70. Pena's running slightly heavy also, as well as 225 south in from around Parker. With traffic, I'm Jonathan Steele.
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12: NBA superstar LeBron James is joining the Philadelphia 76ers. ESPN reports James is signing with Philly on a two-year deal worth $8 million. This comes after James decided to walk away from the Los Angeles Lakers. Reports say Sean Diddy Combs was involved in a fight in prison at Fort Dix in New Jersey. It happened when another inmate made a remark to Combs, which instigated the fight. He was then sent to solitary confinement. Combs is serving a 15-month sentence for transporting prostitutes. New U.S. tariffs have been placed against dozens of countries at the direction of President Trump. The latest tariffs, ranging from 10 to 12.5%, took effect at midnight, replacing the previous ones. The White House says the new tariffs are tied to the imports of goods made with forced labor. Iran is claiming new drone strikes against U.S. military facilities in Bahrain, Jordan, and Kuwait. NBC's Richard Engel reports the attacks came hours after the U.S. military said it completed a 13th consecutive night of strikes on Iran.
13: Iran has responded to every American strike, attacking U.S. bases and troops in the Middle East, killing at least four soldiers in the past week. New video this morning shows smoke in the distance after Iran fired on American forces in northern Iraq.
12: A school shooter charged with the death of four people in Georgia is pleading guilty. Colt Gray killed two students and two teachers in 2024 at Appalachee High School in Winder. Nine others were also injured in the mass shooting. He originally pleaded not guilty to the charges, but said recently he would be changing his plea. Four additional states have been linked to the massive cyclosporiasis outbreak. According to a CDC official, Illinois, Kansas, Oklahoma, and Pennsylvania have now been added to the outbreak that already includes Indiana, Kentucky, Michigan, Ohio, and West Virginia. These nine states now have related cases of the illness caused by the microscopic cyclospora parasite, with health departments reporting over 12,000 cases so far this summer. I'm Chris Caraggio.
3: All right, big crash coming through downtown on I-25 northbound. This is up around 23rd Avenue, left three lanes blocked. It looks like maybe five or six cars involved. It's already tied up back past 6th Avenue. It will affect southbound coming through. The accidents on the northbound side. It got a little bit of volume to the east on I-70. Pena's running slightly heavy also, as well as 225 south in from around Parker. With traffic, I'm Jonathan Steele.
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15: Hot and muggy. It's going to be oppressively hot today through the weekend. The weekend, we're under a heat advisory for Saturday and Sunday. Temperatures will be middle to upper 90s today, 60s tonight, middle to upper 90s Saturday, 90s to near triple digits for Sunday, and mid to upper 90s Monday. Nights will be in the 60s. There will be this weekend a few isolated to widely scattered afternoon and evening gusty thunderstorms possible. Monsoon moisture returns early next week. I'm meteorologist Don Deck.
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2: LeBron James is signing with the Philadelphia 76ers. He made the announcement on X today. ESPN says it's a two-year deal worth $8 million. James said he was pretty sure that he played his last game, but after some thought, he believes he can help bring a championship back to the city of Philadelphia. He thanked Miami and Northeast Ohio, as he reportedly was considering going to the Heat and Cavaliers. James also thanked the city of Los Angeles, where he just spent the last eight seasons playing for the Lakers. They won the title in 2020. President Trump is set to make an announcement on American nuclear innovation later today at the White House. This comes after the U.S. and Saudi Arabia reached an agreement on a nuclear deal that allows the kingdom to use American technology to build nuclear reactors. However, Trump said the final approval of the deal is conditioned on Saudi Arabia joining the Abraham Accords to help normalize relations with Israel. The event is scheduled for 3 p.m. Eastern. I'm Chris Caraggio.
3: It's been a busy one out here leading into the lunch hour. The accident into downtown northbound at 23rd is clear. We're still a little slow, but it's improving greatly. The east side of I-70 now is jamming a little bit eastbound to Pena. On that ramp, we've got what appears to be an accident with some backups. Both directions in and out of the airport are heavy. The rest of the freeway is not doing too badly. Watch for a crash northbound at Orchard and the Tech Center, right side. A little bit of a slow spot there, but everything else is good to go. With traffic, I'm John. Jonathan.
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5: Hot and muggy. It's going to be oppressively hot today through the weekend. The weekend, we're under a heat advisory for Saturday and Sunday. Temperatures will be middle to upper 90s today, 60s tonight, middle to upper 90s Saturday, 90s to near triple digits for Sunday, and mid to upper 90s Monday. Nights will be in the 60s. There will be this weekend a few isolated to widely scattered afternoon and evening gusty thunderstorms possible. Monsoon moisture returns early next week. I'm meteorologist Don Day.
6: Current temperature,
7: 86 degrees.
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8: It's been a busy week in the NFL with camps opening. Four more teams, the Commanders, Chiefs, Falcons, and Ravens, welcome rookies today. Baltimore yesterday made news, cutting rookie QB Diego Pavia. The Vanderbilt product was the runner-up in Heisman voting. The winner of that award, Indiana's Fernando Mendoza, got busy at Raiders camp yesterday. The number one overall pick officially signed his four-year rookie deal. Bad news at Carolina Panthers camp, where full squad workouts began. Linebacker Nick Skorton went down with a knee injury, and reports circulating that it's a torn ACL. Skorton, as a rookie last season, tied for the Panthers team lead in sacks. A light baseball schedule yesterday, but the back-to-back champion Dodgers were busy.
9: It's truly a great, when you talk about a brand, it's one of the great brands anywhere in the world, no matter where you go. The Dodgers is one of the great brands, and certainly it's been enhanced.
8: The president welcoming the Dodgers to the White House for a second straight year. The Dodgers, with baseball's best record, are in New York tonight, opening a weekend series with the Mets. I'm Matt McCoy.
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13: The voice of reason, common sense for the American people. 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
14: It is Friday, July the 24th. Thanks for listening to the Scott Jennings Show. Common sense indeed for the American people. We'll see if the people of Ohio have any common sense this November. One of the biggest battlegrounds in America will be fought in the Cincinnati area in Ohio's first congressional district. The Democrat congressman there is named Greg Landsman, but after redistricting added conservative Warren and Clinton counties to this district, this is now a district that Donald Trump would have carried in 2024. Republicans here have nominated Air Force veteran and former CIA officer Eric Conroy, who won his primary overwhelmingly with President Trump's endorsement. Democrats here, predictably with an incumbent, have the advantage in money, but Republicans believe this is one of their best pickup opportunities anywhere in America. Let's listen to what the Republican Eric Conroy is communicating to the people of Ohio. Cut two.
15: Mission ready. Proven under pressure. Eric Conroy served in the CIA and Air Force fighting overseas. Now, Conroy is ready to take on Washington. Endorsed by Senator Bernie Marino. Conservative Eric Conroy for Congress.
16: I'm Eric Conroy, and I approve this message.
14: And joining us now is Eric Conroy from Ohio. Eric, welcome into the Scott Jennings Show. We'll start here. Why did you decide to run for Congress this year?
16: Well, Scott, firstly, as you mentioned, the district has been redrawn into a 53% Republican district, which makes it one of the few flippable seats around the country and one that could determine not only control of the House, but whether or not the president gets impeached. So make no mistake, this is Trump's Alamo, these midterms, and that battleground runs right here through the Cincinnati area. And I'm thrilled to have the president's endorsement along with the support of Speaker Johnson and the National Party. And really, for me, I've dedicated my life to service, serving 14 years in the Air Force and the CIA, and I view this as that next chapter in a life of service. And my family's called this region home for over 130 years, and I believe a common-sense conservative is what's needed to take it into the future. And the current incumbent, Greg Landsman, is anything but common sense. This is a guy who votes for men and women's sports, the largest tax increase in American history, and wants to defund ICE and DHS. And this is simply not the common sense leader we need here for Southwest Ohio. Greg Landsman is not the moderate he claims, and it's time for him to go.
14: Yeah, Eric, I think this is one of the most critical parts of this conversation in this campaign. And you're seeing it, I think, from some Democrats around the country who want to portray this phony moderate facade. That's what they want people to believe. But underneath the hood, they're no different than every radical liberal Democrat out there that you're sort of mortified by on your television every single day. He casts the same votes as every radical liberal in the House Democratic Conference. He would impeach Donald Trump. He does not want to cut anybody's taxes. So you get the same radicalism under the hood, but this moderate facade on top. To me, that's really the challenge of your campaign, making people understand that there's no moderate Democrat here or anywhere, really. That's gone out of the Democratic Party. And if you were ever someone who believed yourself to want a moderate or conservative Democrat, I'm sorry. They're not giving that to you. You need to come to the Republican Party. Are you hearing that talk among your voters out there in the First District of Ohio?
16: Absolutely, Scott. This is a guy who voted with Biden nearly 98% of the time. This is not someone who reaches across the aisle to come up with the practical solutions we need for the future. And what Greg Landsman has done, like other Democrats around the country, is they campaign here as a moderate. They lie to voters, and then they go and vote as a leftist in D.C. And, you know, like the Cincinnati area and other seats around the country, this is a guy who's using a Southwest Ohio seat to push leftist ideas from California. And that simply does not represent the values of this district.
14: Eric Conroy is our guest. He's the Republican running in one of the most targeted congressional districts in the country. It's Ohio's first district. This is in the Cincinnati area and surrounding counties. A lot of money is going to be spent, Eric. The Democrats are going to have to pour resources in here. I think the National Republican Congressional Committee, they're committed to this as well. Talk to us about the financial resources that you're going to need, and where can people find you if they want to get engaged here in the this is not hyperbole. This particular election, this race in Ohio, may be the race that determines whether Republicans hold the majority, and as you said, Eric, whether Donald Trump gets impeached and all of his progress goes away. Tell people where to find you, and talk to us a little bit about the, you know, the obscene amounts of money the libs are going to throw at you in this campaign.
16: Yeah, of course. Well, firstly, we also have a governor's race and a Senate race here on the ballot in Ohio. So we think we're going to have the turnout that we need to win the race. But we do need the Republican base to show up this November to win. And yes, you're right. There is going to be quite a bit of funds. We're really thrilled to report that the Congressional Leadership Fund has allocated $4 million for media time for this race this fall. And furthermore, the recent Supreme Court campaign finance ruling really levels the playing field for challengers versus incumbents. And really, Republicans and really all Americans should be very happy with that ruling, because it increases free speech and it allows us to really expose incumbents like Greg Landsman. This is a guy who violated the Stock Act in 2025, rewrote years worth of financial disclosure reports, hiding dozens of trades worth over $1 million. And now he's out here saying that he's against insider trading. It's absolutely ridiculous. The brazen dishonesty of lying to voters and trying to get away with it to get back in the office is absurd. And it's time to bring dignity and ethics back to this seat in Southwest Ohio.
14: Yeah, you mentioned the issue of turnout, and you know, I go all over the country, Eric, and you know, this is one thing I continue to hear from Republican leaders. I think there is a concern about turnout. You pointed out that Ohio has two major statewide elections going on. That could help. But I am a little concerned about average Republicans who voted for Donald Trump, love the idea of getting Trump back in the White House, but maybe a little complacent with it, and maybe they're not interested in turning out in a midterm. Maybe they don't have a long history themselves of turning out in a midterm. How much is your campaign targeting that crowd, this crowd that, you know, obviously pro-Trump, obviously conservative, obviously unhappy with the direction of the Democratic Party, but maybe a little complacent when it comes to non-presidential elections?
16: Right, and we need to instill a sense of urgency in our party. These midterms are critical, not just for control of the House and whether or not the president gets impeached, but keeping our conservative agenda alive and fighting off the radical left. And, you know, Speaker Johnson was in town here for our race a couple weeks ago, and he gave a great viewpoint. He says this is a bridge election, right? If we win these midterms, we get to 2028, where we have fantastic potential presidential nominees. And then after 2028, we get to a new census. And with that new census, it's going to show that voters are moving to red states, and we'll add red congressional seats after that time. And really, we could be looking, after we win these midterms, we could be looking at 10 plus years of a Republican power base to really push our conservative agenda. But it starts at these midterms. We need people to get out and understand the importance of these midterms.
14: Eric Conroy from Ohio, Republican candidate in the 1st Congressional District, is our guest here on the Scott Jennings Show. Let's talk about a couple of issues, Eric. Obviously, the economy is the number one issue. I've been in and around politics for 26 years. The economy is always the number one issue. Talk to us about what you're hearing from your people there in Ohio, and what is your message on the economy? What's your message on taxes? What's your message on jobs? I'm kind of interested in the local chatter there in Cincinnati.
16: Yeah, economy and affordability is something I hear every day on the campaign trail. And in my opinion, affordability will be the defining issue of this decade and probably the next as well. When I speak about the economy, I talk about both long-term planning, but also short-term relief. And here locally, long-term planning looks like workforce development. It looks like keeping the companies that we have here and also keeping our talent here and not having a brain drain to other cities around the country. And I'm also doing a big push to promote trade schools in the district. We have a changing economy, and we need plans for our youth. And I think trade schools are a great alternative to traditional college. And secondly, when we talk about short-term relief, I think the Big Beautiful Bill was a great start in that direction. No taxes on tips, no taxes on overtime. This puts money back in the pockets of working class families. And there's even some great other provisions in there, like allowing Pell Grants to be used for trade schools. So I think we need to talk about both short-term relief and long-term planning when we're talking about the economy. And my opponent, Greg Landsman, voted for the largest tax increase in American history. This is not someone who is thinking on either short-term relief or a long-term vision for what this community needs.
14: I've been following some of the news coverage in Cincinnati for the last year, really since I've been doing this radio show just over a year now. One of the biggest stories, really, last summer, you might remember it, this terrible situation, this mob beat up this couple in downtown Cincinnati, and that was one of what I think are several sort of horrific crime stories in Cincinnati. I think one of the brightest lines in this midterm is going to be which party stands for law and order and which party stands for this lawlessness in American cities. Are you hearing a lot about that from the voters in this district? What's your message on crime and safe neighborhoods?
16: It is. We have a crime issue in this city and region, and we need to solve it. And look, I'm a proud downtown resident myself, and I see the issues here every day. That brawl actually happened right around the corner from my apartment complex. So I'm intimately familiar with that situation and a couple other situations that have been downtown recently. And my opponent wants to defund the police and defund DHS. And these are not common sense solutions. And we need to get back to enforcing the laws on the books, but also supporting our law enforcement with the training and the resources they need to get the job done. And to me, these are these common sense, practical solutions, just like filling potholes, that we need to have an effective society. And crime is, of course, a physical safety issue, but it's also an economic development issue as well. And if we can't have people feel safe when they want to walk from the Reds ballpark to Finley Market, we failed. We failed as a city, and we're going to fail as a city, and we need to fix the crime issue.
14: Yeah, it seems to me that a lot of the local Democrats in Cincinnati who are in positions of authority when it comes to law and order and taking care of crime have absolutely failed. I mean, it strikes me that some of this election, your race, everything on the ballot is going to be something of a referendum on which of these two parties can keep us safe. In Cincinnati, I think local Democrats have failed. I don't think your opponent, Landsman, has done anything at all to stand apart. As you mentioned, he's been part of the blockade in Washington, D.C., keeping the Department of Homeland Security shut down. So I think that issue for you, particularly in that area in which you live, is going to be salient. Eric Conroy, you're a Republican. You're a congressional candidate in Ohio's 1st District. I got about 30 seconds left. Tell us where to find you on the Internet, and I'll give you the last word.
16: Sure. Well, if you want to hear more about my campaign, go to ericconroy.com, and you can hear about my 14 years in both the CIA and the Air Force, where I served overseas in war zones, Asia, and Europe. And you can also hear about my positions. And really, we are back to bringing common sense to this district and pushing those common sense Republican policies. And that means affordability, crime, school choice, and putting power back into the hands of local government and not a large government bureaucracy. So it's really a high tide for everyone to really get on board with these midterms. These midterms are critical. The House is on the line. The president's agenda is on the line. And the future of the Republican Party is on the line. And that battleground runs right through Ohio District 1.
14: Well said. Eric Conroy from Ohio, thanks for joining us. We are going to take a break. When we come back, we're actually going to talk about another congressional campaign, one going on out in California you want to hear about. Stay with us here on the Scott Jennings Show.
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33: In 1862, Abraham Lincoln signed the Morrill Act, helping states create colleges focused on agriculture, mechanics, science, and practical education. The principle was not centralized control, it was opportunity. Lincoln's Morrill Act reminds us that America can support education without surrendering education to Washington. Why did it matter? Because a free nation needs citizens equipped to work, build, steward, and govern themselves. Scripture gives work a sacred weight. In Genesis, God placed man in the garden to work it and to keep it. Proverbs honors the one who works his land. Paul warns against idleness and calls believers to earn their bread. Why does that still matter today? Because education should form capable people under God, not dependent subjects under bureaucracy.
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30: Straight talk without the bluster. When you positively need the truth, this is where you come. 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
14: Friday, July the 24th. Thanks for listening here. Heavy politics week here on the Scott Jennings Show. Really drilling down on some of these states and districts where the majority will be decided in November. And as you know, every day this week, I have been profiling a congressional district where I think Democrats have nominated someone who's so far outside the mainstream that even though they may have some sort of generic environmental advantage, they may have played themselves out of the race. Let's talk about the last in this series today. It's California's 22nd congressional district out on the Pacific Coast. For the past 6 years, this district has been represented historically blue, but it's been represented by a Republican named David Valadao. He's a stalwart, conservative stalwart with a record of bringing a lot of federal dollars back to his district. It's an agriculture-based district, so they value someone who knows how to work the government system. But redistricting changes in California made this more blue, and now Democrats would like to get this district back. But as I said, instead of giving independents or moderates or normal people some normal Democrat to vote for, what did they do here? They've nominated
33: a man named Randy Vijaygas, an activist and acolyte of Bernie Sanders. And by the way, if you want a sort of an idea of who this guy is, he uses the same political consultants, this group called the Fight Agency, that were the brainchilds, who were the brainchildren of Graham Platner. So he's got the Platner team, Vijaygas does, running his campaign. And they have a lot of things in common with Graham Platner and with Bernie Sanders. Number one, they've got the backing of this clown, Ro Khanna. Let's hear that in cut number seven.
0: I was one of Randy Vijaygas' first endorsers, and I'm proud to be here with him. We need him in Congress. He's the only candidate who's for Medicare for all, single health care in the district.
33: So you can see the socialism is already started with this Vijaygas campaign. Here's more on that Medicare for all in cut six.
2: On day one, I will be a proud co-sponsor of Medicare for All because I believe that healthcare is a human right. Nobody should have to choose between going to a doctor and paying their rent. Nobody should have to choose between rationing their insulin and paying their mortgage. And I'm here to say that nobody should have to fight cancer and their congressman at the same time. We deserve healthcare as a human right. And whether it's healthcare, whether it's housing, whether it's education, a lot of this comes back to the same corruption that is money in politics.
33: So a lot of the sort of liberal buzzwords, but if you drill down on it, and I think it was interesting that in the same breath as talking about Medicare for All, he talked about a bunch of other sectors of the economy. Why do they do that? Because they intend for the government to take over all of those sectors of the economy. It's just that healthcare, under the guise of Medicare for All, is the one they're starting with. How do you pay for this, you might ask? Well, number one, you begin to raise taxes. They'll say on the rich, but it'll be on every single working class American. In fact, Vijaygas has already pledged to reverse, to vote against, to repeal the working families tax cuts that were passed last summer. Hear this in cut four.
2: It's not good enough to say that we're going to reverse these tax cuts in this big bill, which we will, but we actually need to fight for health care as a human right.
33: So, I mean, look, these tax cuts, every working class American that pays taxes got a tax cut from Donald Trump in the first term. And B, those tax cuts were made permanent last summer. And C, a whole bunch of tax cuts for working class Americans were added in. No tax on tips, no tax on overtime, no tax on Social Security. Many of you out there have benefited from this. This man, Vijaygas, wants to take it away from you. And he's not the only one. All of these socialist candidates that are running in the Democratic Party across the country intend to raise your taxes. Now, immigration is a big issue in this campaign. Vijaygas is bragging about his team reporting ICE agents who are simply out trying to enforce the law. Cut five.
2: We have an amazing rapid response network in Kern County that has been really good about reporting any, sightings of ICE and going in to verify to not cause panic.
33: So here's the deal. They're going to raise your taxes. They're going to have a complete government takeover of health care. And what you get in this Vijaygas character is someone who thinks he should be spending his time on obstructing federal law enforcement from simply enforcing existing federal immigration law. You see all these lunatics out on the street interfering with federal law enforcement trying to do their job? That's this guy. He brags about it. He's a communist, he's a socialist, he's a left-wing lunatic, and he's running in a moderate-ish district. Valadao has a great chance to hold it because Democrats here have gone way too far to the left. We'll take a break and do more after this on the Scott Jennings Show. Stay with us.
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9: LeBron James has agreed to sign with the Philadelphia 76ers. He announced the news today on X, with ESPN saying it's a two-year deal worth $8 million. James said he was pretty sure he played his last game this season, but believes he can help bring a championship back to the city of Philadelphia. Dozens of countries are being hit with new U.S. tariffs at the direction of President Trump. The latest tariffs, ranging from 10% to 12.5%, replace the previous ones at midnight. The White House says the new tariffs are tied to the imports of goods made with forced labor. The Pentagon's website is showing a lower number of U.S. troop deaths. A report from the New York Times says earlier this week, the Pentagon stated that a total of 18 American service members had been killed during the war in Iran, but the Department of War looks to have that lowered to 14. Based on comments from three military officials, one reason behind the change was that the Trump administration decided to remove four service members killed this past weekend from the list, since their deaths happened after President Trump declared a ceasefire in the war in April. Family members of an illegal immigrant who was killed by ICE agents during a raid in Houston are calling for an independent investigation.
10: Not one where the agency under investigation also controls the evidence and is able to unilaterally clear its own personnel of any wrongdoing.
9: Rolando Salgado said during a congressional field hearing that the evidence shows his father, Lorenzo, did not try to run the agents over before the shooting. He thanked protesters, urging them to stay loud. The rescheduled White House Correspondents' Dinner is happening tonight in the nation's capital following an assassination attempt at the original April event. The dinner will take place at the Waldorf Astoria instead of the previous Washington Hilton. Sean Diddy Combs is in solitary confinement after fighting at a New Jersey prison. The 56-year-old reportedly got into a fight with another inmate at the Federal Correctional Institution in Fort Dix after the inmate allegedly said something to Diddy that triggered the incident. Combs is in the middle of his 50-month sentence for transporting prostitutes. I'm Chris Caraggio.
11: It's been kind of a hectic drive out here. Things have improved greatly. I mean, we're seeing some slowing here and there, but nothing major, no closures or anything like that. E-470, the toll highway, all the way up north, kind coming south down through I-76 is tied up, and that is construction work. Pena's a little slow getting into the airport. May lose a couple of minutes there. 270's jamming from I-70 up to Vasquez. The west side of I-70 in between Wadsworth and Kipling's kind of tying up a little bit. It looks like it might be construction-related there. But I-25, even though it's a little crowded coming into downtown, is greatly improved after an earlier crash. With traffic, I'm Jonathan Steele.
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5: Hot and muggy. It's going to be oppressively hot today through the weekend. The weekend, we're under a heat advisory for Saturday and Sunday. Temperatures will be middle to upper 90s today, 60s tonight, middle to upper 90s Saturday, 90s to near triple digits for Sunday, and mid to upper 90s Monday. Nights will be in the 60s. There will be this weekend a few isolated to widely scattered afternoon and evening gusty thunderstorms possible. Monsoon moisture returns early next week. I'm meteorologist Don Day.
13: Current temperature
15: 86 degrees.
16: On the next Peter Boyle Show, former Cherry Creek Dean of Students Patrick Hogarty says he was targeted, retaliated against, and lost his job after speaking up during required diversity training. 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

0: an essay in the New York Times. It was the protests. It was COVID lockdown, switching to systemic racism, then back to COVID. Everything. And I was a major Joe Biden supporter at this time. I was like, I was invited to a fundraiser in 2019 for Joe Biden. I was his number one supporter online, you know. But all of a sudden, things turned around for me, and I realized I was in a bubble. Like, I didn't know that there was a whole other world outside of it. I didn't know that there were other points of view. I know that sounds crazy, but if you're on the left, you do exist in kind of an enclosed information loop. You're not really privy to, you know, the much more free-thinking ideas on the right. And for me, it was like it was a forbidden world, the right. But because of the protests, I began creeping my way over to listen to more conservative bloggers and podcasters who would write about what was really happening and weren't afraid to write about it. And so once I humanized the right and I started watching Trump rallies and getting to know him, and I realized how I'd been lied to. I had no idea that Trump was the way he actually is. I had this image in my mind of him, like a lot of people say, it's the same story, but anyway, so I had been writing quietly, slowly, and then Real Clear Politics started linking to my stories. And so my profile was starting to rise. I was starting to make money. People were donating, even though my site is free. I don't put it behind the paywall. And so I was starting to make money. I was starting to become more prominent. And I knew sooner or later this was going to get out. And that if I didn't get ahead of it, they were going to get me, you know. And they got me anyway, even though I tried to get ahead of it. So
1: well,
0: that's
1: where I found you, by the way, on Real Clear Politics. And this most recent post that you put up, I think yesterday, headlined the Democrats have a communist problem. You're talking about a lot of issues from Mamdani to Hassan Piker to other things going on in the Democratic Party that we talk a lot about here on the radio show. We got a couple of minutes left here. Tell us about this piece and then tell us also tell the audience where they can find your writing, because I want people to check out your writing. It's really well done. But talk about this headline: the Democrats have a communist problem. What do you see from your vantage point?
0: Yeah. Well, thank you, Scott. That's very nice of you. I have seen a fusion between sort of the woke ideology and the communist ideology, and that's what's going to hurt the Democrats, because the women are so woke that they dare not criticize any people of color, and so it's been a really easy way to be a Trojan horse to usher in actual communism. Hassan Piker is saying incredibly dangerous things. It's almost like a test to see who will stand up to him, who will protest against him wearing a Mao costume, you know, and praising Chairman Mao as though they have no idea what happened in China. I mean, he's either really dumb or really dangerous. Zohran Mamdani is also another Trojan horse. They were wrong to elect him in New York. I don't think they realize just how bad it's going to be, because he doesn't just want to be the mayor of New York. He wants to be the leader leading this new movement to completely transform the country, not just the Democratic Party. And the reason the Democrats have a problem is that they're attacking the Democrats, too.
1: Yeah, and they don't know what to do about it, to be honest. I mean, I think the Democratic Party leadership has already effectively been overwhelmed. They may not realize it yet, and some of them may say we're going to put up a fight. But I think they've been overwhelmed, and I think this 2028 Democratic primary for president is going to bring out some ugly, ugly stuff. And we're going to cover it here, and we're going to hopefully have you along for the ride. I'd love to have you back for some of your commentary.
0: Oh.
1: Her name is Sasha Stone. She is a free thinker and a smart political commentator out in California. You can find her at SashaStone.com. If you like politics and you like the movies, you're going to like her content. Sasha, very grateful for your time today, and we'll have you back very soon.
0: Oh, thanks so much. It was my pleasure.
1: All right. Sasha Stone out in California, new contributor to the Scott Jennings Show. By the way, have you ever thought about how important reliable energy is to our lives? You know, it does more than just light up our homes. It creates opportunities for entire communities. And that is why Duke Energy is more than just an energy provider. Through smart investments in technology and grid infrastructure, they are adding enough capacity to power nearly 11 million new homes over the next 5 years. 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They've got $5 billion in customer savings they've recently announced. They're boosting the efficiency of natural gas plants A lot of positive things going on over with our friends at Duke Energy. 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The Relief Factor, Pain of the Week, is next. Stay with us here on the Scott Jennings Show. I wasn't expecting it, but once you see who built the modern education system, everything clicks. Death of Recess. It comes from Angel Studios. It's not really about recess. It's about control. This documentary exposes how the classroom didn't just evolve. It was intentionally designed, standardized, and centralized. Powerful institutions shaped it, and now they protect it. Billions of dollars flow through education organizations while test scores collapse. Parents were pushed out. Bureaucracies grew stronger, and kids lost freedom. This film examines how controversial gender ideology entered classrooms, all while families are told to stay quiet. Institutions protect themselves, not the children. This system didn't fail by accident. It calcified, and if we don't challenge it, it will not change. That's why independent platforms matter. Angel Studios is willing to distribute stories that mainstream outlets won't touch. 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

0: There also should be an expectation on Clark to recognize the broader implications of her actions being weaponized. Nancy Armour, a supposedly serious person, watches a basketball game and says, you know, that Caitlin Clark, she really, really is basically just like the people who lynched Emmett Till. This is abject lunacy. And you should never, ever, ever take Nancy Armour seriously as a sports journalist or anything else ever again. And that is why she is our relief factor pain of the week. We take a break and we come back with my friend Jonathan Feltz for Friday Punditry right after this.
1: That's the relief factor pain of the week. Scott Jennings, a real pain in the agenda for the lefties.
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4: LeBron James has agreed to sign with the Philadelphia 76ers. He announced the news today on X, with ESPN saying it's a two-year deal worth $8 million. James said he was pretty sure he played his last game this season, but believes he can help bring a championship back to the city of Philadelphia. Dozens of countries are being hit with new U.S. tariffs at the direction of President Trump. The latest tariffs, ranging from 10 to 12.5%, replace the previous ones at midnight. The White House says the new tariffs are tied to the imports of goods made with forced labor. The Pentagon's website is showing a lower number of U.S. troop deaths. A report from the New York Times says earlier this week, the Pentagon stated that a total of 18 American service members had been killed during the war in Iran, but the Department of War looks to have that lowered to 14. Based on comments from three military officials, one reason behind the change was that the Trump administration decided to remove four service members killed this past weekend from the list, since their deaths happened after President Trump declared a ceasefire in the war in April. I'm Chris Caraggio.
5: It's been kind of a hectic drive out here. Things have improved greatly. I mean, we're seeing some slowing here and there, but nothing major, no closures or anything like that. E-470, the toll highway, all the way up north, coming south down through I-76 is tied up, and that is construction work. Pena's a little slow getting into the airport. May lose a couple of minutes there. 270's jamming from I-70 up to Vasquez. The west side of I-70 in between Wadsworth and Kipling's kind of tying up a little bit. It looks like it might be construction-related there, but even though it's a little crowded coming into downtown, it's greatly improved after an earlier crash. With traffic, I'm Jonathan Steele.
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7: Hot and muggy. It's going to be oppressively hot today through the weekend. The weekend, we're under a heat advisory for Saturday and Sunday. Temperatures will be middle to upper 90s today, 60s tonight, middle to upper 90s Saturday, 90s to near triple digits for Sunday, and mid to upper 90s Monday. Nights will be in the 60s. There will be this weekend a few isolated to widely scattered afternoon and evening gusty thunderstorms possible. Monsoon moisture returns early next week. I'm meteorologist Don Day.
8: Current temperature.
9: 86 degrees.
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10: With the Wall Street Business Report, I'm Rich Thomason. Wall Street managed some gains in today's early going, while oil prices retreated for the first time in a week. This even as fighting in the Mideast threatens to slow the global flow of oil and gas. The U.S. is imposing tariffs of 10% to 12.5% on imports from 60 trading partners, accounting for 99% of U.S. imports. The Trump administration says those countries failed to fully enforce bans on goods produced by forced labor. After hitting $102 per barrel a day earlier, Brent crude fell $3.02 to $97.67 per barrel. U.S. benchmark crude slipped $2.43 to $89.76 per barrel. Even with today's declines, both standards are up more than 10% this week. For the Wall Street Business Report, I'm Rich Thomason.
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11: Quelling leftist arguments with truth and common sense. They hate that. 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
0: All right, rounding out the week here. Friday, July the 24th. By the way, the White House Correspondents' Dinner has been rescheduled. You remember what happened a few weeks ago when the crazy assassin tried to break in and kill Donald Trump and everybody else? Well, the dinner, the White House Correspondents' Dinner, was rescheduled. It's happening again tonight, and we'll be on CNN at 8 o'clock Eastern tonight for live coverage. We'll be there with Van Jones. Van and I were on during the last time this happened. Crazy. I think Alyssa Farah Griffin is coming down as well, so we'll have good coverage tonight for you on CNN. It is time, by the way, as it is every Friday afternoon, for Friday Punditry, and I'm honored and excited to invite onto the show my longtime friend and North Carolina political guru, former White House political director for George W. Bush, and someone who has notched a lot of good campaign wins in his career, Jonathan Feltz, joining us from Raleigh, North Carolina. Mr. Feltz, welcome to the Scott Jennings Show.
12: Scott, it's great to be with you today.
0: Thank you for being there. And I just, for those who are watching on the stream, you know that I'm aspiring to Jonathan's facial hair. I'm not there yet. It may take me a few years yet to get to your beard and mustache level of expertise, but I'm working on it. But to describe for the radio fans out there, Jonathan always sports one of the most impressive beard and mustache combos in Republican politics. I congratulate you on your facial hair prowess, sir.
12: I appreciate that, sir. It's an honor I work very hard for every day.
0: Now, you're down in North Carolina, and you guys got a big Senate race going on down there. And I should tell the audience, you were one of the strategic masterminds behind the other senator from North Carolina, Ted Budd, who, by the way, is doing a terrific job in the Senate Republican Conference. But there's another race going on in North Carolina this year. You have Tom Tillis stepping down, and we have Michael Whatley is the Republican versus Roy Cooper is the Democrat. How do you see this race shaping up right now? I think the polling has Cooper a little bit ahead, but what's the path to victory for Republicans in North Carolina?
12: Sure, yeah. The most recent polling has Cooper only up by 4 points, and one thing I've got to point out there is this guy is the epitome of the career politician. First ran for office 40 years ago in 1986. He was a four-term attorney general, two-term governor, and what's really funny in this race right now, the pathway to victory, is there's really three candidates running. You got Michael Whatley as the Republican nominee, but then you've got candidate Roy Cooper, who's running aggressively against the record of Governor Roy Cooper. He's out there right now on a Make Things Cost Less tour, and you know his legacy when he was governor was driving prices up, whether it be energy prices with the Green Energy New Deal he forced on North Carolinians, whether it be housing prices, whether it be healthcare prices, which after he left office, after 8 years of Cooper as governor, North Carolina was paying more for healthcare than any other state in the country. Healthcare prices had risen by 57%, I believe it was. But then the biggest legacy with Roy Cooper is crime, and specifically his soft-on-crime approach to all things as it relates to the legal system. He pushed a radical reform after the Black Lives Matter defund the police effort of 2020. And sadly, that legacy is coming home to roost now with, as you might know, he released 3,500 prisoners as part of a lawsuit settlement with the NAACP as well as the ACLU. Of those, they included many violent offenders, which Cooper many times denied during his time as governor. And now we find out that 25 North Carolinians have been murdered by people who were released as part of that lawsuit. Cooper will tell you he was forced to do it by the courts. But the reality is these radical conservative governors like J.B. Pritzker in Illinois or Governor Polis in Colorado, of course, both of which are outspoken left-wing Democrats, they chose to fight these lawsuits. And as a result, they did not have thousands of criminals released.
0: Yeah, the consequences of Roy Cooper's gubernatorial term on public safety in North Carolina. I mean, look, I think the economy is the biggest issue in the election. That's been the same for every election you and I have ever worked in for the last, you know, all of our entire career. But when you have somebody with such a record, as you pointed out, long time record in public office, you do find things where decisions had a material impact on quality of life. And I think in this race, this Cooper record on criminal justice, I mean, he went totally woke to the left. I mean, radical after all the BLM stuff in 2020, and really has shown no remorse for any of it. We've covered a lot of these murderers here on the Scott Jennings show, but North Carolina has kind of become ground zero for what happens when you let violent people out of jail, Jonathan. You know, lo and behold, they continue to commit violent acts, and that's all at the feet of Cooper.
12: Oh, 100%. And you know, it's, running for governor versus running for Senate. You know, the governor of North Carolina, he doesn't really have to take a hardcore position on a lot of issues. But the one thing he did have to take a position on is appointing judges. And just this year alone, there has been a U.S. Marine who was murdered in Wilmington, North Carolina, by a violent offender who was let out pretrial release by a Cooper-appointed judge. There's been a teacher who someone broke into her home here in Raleigh, North Carolina, and murdered her. That offender was also released early, pretrial early release by a Cooper-appointed judge. Every judge he appointed was a soft-on-crime judge, and it's really having sad, devastating real-world impacts right here in North Carolina families.
0: All right, Jonathan Feltz from North Carolina is our pundit of the week here on the Scott Jennings Show. Jonathan, let's shift to national politics. I really like the way President Trump is framing up the election as a fight between sort of normal patriotic Americans and the communists who are trying to, or who have already taken over the Democratic Party. In fact, let's hear the president. He said this yesterday, cut 17.
13: We continue to be free as long as we're smart, and we can't be hoodwinked. We can't be taken advantage of by people that say you're going to have a free home, you're going to get free rent, everything's going to be free. What they don't say is a year later, everything is going to be end up in squalor, destruction and death, and also death for our country. So we have to stop the threat of the communist rhetoric that you're hearing right now, because these people, they don't act. I'm very happy a poll came out. It said they're highly educated, but doing very poorly. In other words, they're losers.
0: What do you make, Jonathan? I love the president. Never minces words. What do you make of this complete takeover of the Democratic Party by the likes of Mamdani or Hassan Piker? I mean, these people are complete lunatics. They are radicals. They don't really try to hide it. And it feels to me like the Democratic leadership's been overtaken. What's your view?
12: Oh, 100% been overtaken. And it's one of those things where it's really easy sometimes to laugh this off and just laugh at how ridiculous some of the positions are that these radical leftists are taking and these, you know, literal communists are taking after they win elections. But the reality is, it's really sad. I mean, whether you like the two-party system or not, America is a system of two parties. And the fact that one of our parties has been completely co-opted by people who are fundamentally opposed to the American dream, it's a sad day for the Republic, in my opinion.
0: Yeah, this is, I've seen some people arguing that, well, we're going to have to get more specific than this. But I don't know. I believe in bright lines and big ideas in campaigns. And I think the president's got this thing painted just about right. Let's talk about Iran. President has been bombing Iran for, I think, 13 straight nights now. It's obvious that he's not interested in any ceasefires at the moment. We'll start here. Do you believe that the war and ongoing war operations against Iran, do you believe this is going to be a political negative or not that big a deal for Republican candidates on the ballot this fall?
12: Look, I think if the election was three or four weeks ago, it could have been a potential problem. But I think by the time we get to November, this is something that will have been adjudicated. I think that the average American is happy to see our enemies, put a hurt on our enemies, things like that. And I think that by the time we get to election day, folks will be voting on, who do they believe in to make them feel safe? Who do they believe in to project strength for America?
0: Yeah, I do too. I look, we played earlier in the show, Jonathan, this entire floor speech from Tim Sheehy, the senator from Montana, and in 5.5 minutes just laid waste to all the insane Democratic arguments. I mean, these Democrats, again, they always go 2 to 4 or 5 steps too far. And now you hear Democrat after Democrat effectively just reading propaganda from the IRGC. There was actually an interesting back and forth on CNN last night between Ro Khanna, who I used to think was a reasonable person but has become a Looney Tunes, and former Republican Congressman Peter Meyer. Let's play this and comment on it. Cut 11.
14: The president has made a mess of things, made a mess of the economy, but his ego will not permit him to go to Xi Jinping and the European leaders and have a multilateral solution to get us out of this mess and to help the American people.
15: So before you jump in.
16: I mean, the Iranians killed an order of magnitude more Americans under President Obama than they have under President Trump.
14: That's just not true.
16: That's
14: not
16: true. Absolutely true. I was in Iraq getting the EFPs that the Iranians were supplying to the Qaysh al-Mahdi, Osama al-Haq, all of the Iranian-backed militias.
14: Obama didn't go to Dover Air Force Base and have to look at dead Americans coming in. Obama didn't preside over the Strait of
16: Hormuz. I should have, because there were my colleagues coming back from Iraq.
14: From Iraq, but not from the direct...
16: Who were killed by Iranian-backed
14: groups. Those were being killed under the first Trump term as well. And you know that as well as I do. Trump has created a disaster.
16: And killed under Biden and Trump.
14: And what he has done is he...
0: This exchange was wild, because Ro Khanna is effectively out there arguing that we've never had a problem with Iran before. And Peter Meyer is saying flat, and by the way, he was there. Peter Meyer served in Iraq. You don't understand. These Iranian terror proxies have been at war with us for a very long time. What do you make of the Democrats completely minimizing or carrying water for the atrocities of the Iranian regime?
12: It's just delusional. And like I said, it's a sad statement on the state of one of our parties here in America. I mean, I think back to the war in Iraq, the war in Afghanistan. Even at the worst moments during those two wars, the biggest critics of those wars, we could all agree, though, that Iran was bad. And it was a very well-known, commonly known fact that Iran was the one funding a lot of these terrorist attacks in both countries. I mean, I think back to my time in Kabul when I was doing civilian work and nothing remotely dangerous relative to what our military does. And I was talking to one of my members of my security team who he'd retired from a fairly select unit in the U.S. military. And he said the one thing that would make him go back to the military would be if we went to war with Iran. Just based on the fact the Iranian government had killed so many American soldiers in both countries.
0: I was on CNN the other night with this person named Caroline Sunshine, who purported to be some sort of a communications aide on the Trump campaign. I think she may be inflating her resume, but we'll leave that there. At any rate, we're sitting there arguing this out, and she said, and I say what I've been saying. They've been at war with us for 47 years, and finally Trump is fighting back. And she said, I've never even heard of Iran doing anything against America until people like you started saying it this year. It's incident after incident and terrorist attack after terrorist attack and dead American and dead soldier after dead soldier. And you have these people coming along pretending like Iran has never been a problem until Donald Trump brought it up. It is childish. It is crazy that anybody out there would minimize the threat of Iran to America, but also to all of Western civilization. Jonathan Feltz is our pundit of the week. We're going to take a break. When we come back, we'll do our winners and losers. 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
26: Hey everybody, Mike Moore, host of the restaurant shows coming up this weekend and the weekend after that. 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
0: It is Friday, July the 24th. Rounding out the show, rounding out the week here on Common Sense for the American People. Our pundit of the week is Raleigh, North Carolina's pride, Jonathan Feltz, one of the greatest political operatives for the Republican Party in the Tar Heel State. Mr. Feltz, I'm going to play a clip for you, and I want to talk about this. Hunter Biden, you know, I don't understand. I see Hunter Biden on social media, and people on the right are, like, embracing Hunter Biden. He is a degenerate loser, And my colleague and friend at CNN, Jake Tapper, made it out plain in a podcast this week. Let's hear that in Cut 10.
2: How big a factor was the Hunter stuff?
4: I think it was considerable. I think Hunter was driving the decision-making for the family in a way that people... He was almost like a chief of staff of the family.
2: Does that strike you as pretty bizarre?
4: It's bizarre because I think he is provably, demonstrably unethical, sleazy, and prone to horrible decisions. I mean,
2: tell me how you really feel.
4: Well, I mean, I just look at the record. I mean, after his brother died, he cheated on his wife with his brother's widow and then got her addicted to crack. That's just one thing I could say. I mean, I don't have a lot of personal regard for him, and just based on having nothing to do with, I barely have ever met him. I've met him like once or twice, but I knew Bo. Bo was a great, upstanding guy.
2: I knew him too. Really,
4: a real loss for the country too, not just for his family, for the country. But Hunter is not that, and the idea of letting him drive the family car, as it were, is just really, really questionable.
0: Jake Tapper laying the wood to, proverbially, to Hunter Biden there. What do you make of that, Jonathan?
12: Well, I think Jake's speaking truth on this matter. I mean, it's terrifying to think that this guy had the keys to the car, even back when Biden was president and still in the White House. I think most every decision that Hunter was in charge of led to a bad decision on part of the Biden presidency, and it's continuing now as they go into the post-presidency.
0: Yeah, you know, I remember doing campaign coverage back on CNN in 2024, and, you know, even in the run-up, even before the campaign, I mean, it was pretty obvious and kind of well-reported that Hunter Biden was, as Jake said, being treated as a de facto chief of staff and decision-maker in the Biden White House because Biden wasn't capable. But, you know, I remember if you used to bring up any of the things Jake said there, all the personal judgment issues, like all... I mean, I think I called him a sleaze bag on TV one day. But boy, I tell you what, you'd get criticized. Oh, Scott, you can't do that. You can't say that. You don't know that. It's funny to me. It can all be told now. But if you brought up any of this at the time, you were smacked on the wrist.
12: I feel like the go-to line was it was unconscionable what you were doing.
0: That's right. It was unconscionable that you would point out these very obvious things that were going on in our White House. All right, Jonathan, exactly. We got a couple of minutes to go, and it is the time of the show for Friday Punditry when we engage in our winners and losers of the week. I always give my guest pundit the honor of picking the winner. Mr. Feltz, who's the winner of the week in America?
12: Oh, winner of the week, in my opinion, is the Boston Red Sox. They matched their franchise record for most wins in a row with 15. They did lose just the other day, but that 15-game win streak has now put them in strong contention for the wild card spot in the playoffs. And so, as a lifelong Red Sox fan, I love to see it. If you look just above my shoulder here, you can see a Winston-Salem Red Sox baseball cap from when they had a farm league team here in North Carolina. So, go Red Sox.
0: All right, winner of the week, Boston Red Sox. Yeah, they were languishing, fired their manager, and now they've gone on this epic run. And they're it's good for baseball, by the way, when you have more competition in these divisions is a good thing. So we'll cheer on the Red Sox. There's a couple of former Cardinals there because of some trading. You got Wilson Contreras, and you've got Sonny Gray, who's had a great year. So we'll cheer on the Red Sox as we over here in the National League Central try to resuscitate the St. Louis Cardinals, which I'm going to try to do in person this weekend. All right, it's my job to pick the loser of the week. A lot of losers out there, but I'm going to go with Zoran Mamdani, the mayor of New York City, for a couple of reasons. Number one, yes, there is on your screen the smiling instrument of our destruction here in America, Zoran Mamdani. He spent all of this time during the campaign promising to arrest Benjamin Netanyahu, and all of his anti-Semitic supporters lapped it up. He spent a good chunk of his time over the last couple of weeks saying, I'm going to arrest Benjamin Netanyahu, but then he was finally forced to give a speech admitting, oh, wait, this isn't the model UN. I, in fact, cannot arrest Benjamin Netanyahu when he comes to New York. But what it didn't stop him from doing, Jonathan, was continuing to spread evil propaganda against the Jewish people. And then, of course, we have another terrible anti-Semitic attack in front of a synagogue. So Zoran Mamdani, loser of the week. Jonathan Feltz, you've been a great pundit. Good luck on the North Carolina Senate race this year. And thanks for joining us here on the Scott Jennings Show. It's time for us to wrap it up. Thank you all so much for listening. Have a wonderful weekend. We'll be back on Monday with all the breaking political news. Common sense for the American people. Thanks for listening.
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0: In 1862, Abraham Lincoln signed the Morrill Act, helping states create colleges focused on agriculture, mechanics, science, and practical education. The principle was not centralized control, it was opportunity. Lincoln's Morrill Act reminds us that America can support education without surrendering education to Washington. Why did it matter? Because a free nation needs citizens equipped to work, build, steward, and govern themselves. Scripture gives work a sacred weight. In Genesis, God placed man in the garden to work it and to keep it. Proverbs honors the one who works his land. Paul warns against idleness and calls believers to earn their bread. Why does that still matter today? Because education should form capable people under God, not dependent subjects under bureaucracy.
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28: President Trump is set to make an announcement on American nuclear innovation at the White House. It comes after the U.S. and Saudi Arabia reached an agreement on a nuclear deal that allows the kingdom to use American technology to build nuclear reactors. LeBron James has signed with the Philadelphia 76ers. He made the announcement on X. James thanked the city of Los Angeles, where he spent his last 8 seasons playing for the Lakers and winning the NBA title in 2020. Sean Diddy Combs is in solitary confinement after getting into a fight at a New Jersey prison. Levon Putney has more.
29: The 56-year-old Combs reportedly got into a fight over something another inmate said to him at the federal correctional lockup at Fort Dix. So Diddy was taken to solitary in the middle of serving a 50-month sentence for transporting prostitutes. While serving his time, Combs enrolled in the prison's residential drug abuse treatment program and had earned credits to move up his release date by 2 months to the February after next in 2028. I'm Levon Putney.
28: The rescheduled White House Correspondents' Dinner is happening tonight in the nation's capital following an assassination attempt at April's original event. White House Press Secretary Caroline Levitt says President Trump looks forward to finishing what he started. This comes after 31-year-old Cole Allen of California was accused of sprinting through security with guns and knives in an attempt to assassinate Trump and other White House officials at the last dinner. Apollo 11 splashed down 57 years ago today after making its historic moon landing days earlier. Astronauts Neil Armstrong, Buzz Aldrin, and Michael Collins were recovered by the USS Hornet after their successful splashdown in the Pacific Ocean. The crew was placed in isolation aboard the aircraft carrier and taken to Hawaii to begin a 21-day quarantine. NASA called it a precautionary step to ensure no unknown lunar material or organisms posed a risk to Earth. The Apollo 11 mission marked an important milestone in space exploration and remains one of NASA's greatest achievements. I'm Chris Caraggio.
3: West of downtown and heading to the Lakewood area, 6th Avenue westbound approaching Sheridan Boulevard. We've got a stall in the right lane with stopped up traffic all the way back from I-25, creating some pretty heavy delays there, about a 5-minute slowdown, and starting to affect traffic on both north and southbound I-25 as well. Heading further west, crash on westbound I-70 at Hogback Road and Morrison with a left lane blocked. For folks leaving town, you are seeing some stop and go on westbound I-70. With traffic, I'm Mark Swan.
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13: Denver metro area is going to be hot today and unfortunately even hotter this weekend. It's going to be a summer sizzler. We have heat advisories in effect during the daytime and evening hours for Saturday and Sunday as well. Temperatures for your Friday approaching 100 degrees. Temperatures Saturday into Sunday hitting or just surpassing 100 degrees. Chances some record highs. Might see a couple of strong thunderstorms in the afternoon and evening hours, especially here westward for the weekend, otherwise dry. Lows tonight and the next couple of nights only dropping back to near 70 degrees. I'm meteorologist Mark Huer.
14: Current temperature
15: 88 degrees.
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6: It is the Friday Hugh Hewitt Show. Common sense and conviction. I got to bring both of those on a Friday when we're knocking on the door of the weekend. That's a tall order, but I think I'm up for it. Mark Davis, your usually familiar fill-in guy here on the Hugh Hewitt Show and a whole lot of other places on the various Salem platforms. Welcome and happy Friday to you, no matter what time zone you're in. I hope you're up for a great weekend. I really hope some good things happen this weekend. Maybe I could start off with a list of really good things I would like to have happen this weekend. Like, what kind of news would we wake up to on Monday morning to know that it's been a really good

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1: President Trump is making an announcement on American nuclear innovation. The announcement at the White House comes after the U.S. and Saudi Arabia reached an agreement on a nuclear deal that allows the kingdom to use American technology to build nuclear reactors. However, Trump said the final approval of the deal is conditioned on Saudi Arabia joining the Abraham Accords to help normalize relations with Israel. LeBron James has chosen the Philadelphia 76ers as his final team. He made the announcement today on X. ESPN says it's a two-year deal worth $8 million. James said he was pretty sure that he played his last game this season, but after some thought, he believes that he can help bring a championship back to the city of Philadelphia. The 41-year-old played the last eight seasons with the Los Angeles Lakers. And SpaceX's planned Thursday test launch of its massive Starship rocket has been rescheduled for tonight after Tropical Storm Bertha made its presence felt across the region last evening. I'm Chris Caraggio.
2: South of downtown, we've got a closure on the southbound on-ramp to I-25 from Emerson Street. That's exit 206B. Downing Street on-ramp is your detour. This is an extended closure. We are not seeing traffic affected by this one on the main highway. Heading north of there, a stall, I-70 westbound at Dahlia Holly and Monaco, exit 277 with a left lane block. Stopping of traffic with about 3 minutes of delays with traffic on Mark Swan.
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4: Denver metro area is going to be hot today, and unfortunately even hotter this weekend. It's going to be a summer sizzler. We have heat advisories in effect during the daytime and evening hours for Saturday and Sunday as well. Temperatures for your Friday approaching 100 degrees. Temperatures Saturday into Sunday hitting or just surpassing 100 degrees. Chances some record highs. Might see a couple of strong thunderstorms in the afternoon and evening hours, especially here westward for the weekend, otherwise dry. Lows tonight and the next couple of nights only dropping back to near 70 degrees. I'm meteorologist Mark Huer.
5: Current temperature
6: 88 degrees.
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7: It's been a busy week in the NFL with camps opening. Four more teams, the Commanders, Chiefs, Falcons, and Ravens, welcome rookies today. Baltimore yesterday made news, cutting rookie QB Diego Pavia. The Vanderbilt product was the runner-up in Heisman voting. The winner of that award, Indiana's Fernando Mendoza, got busy at Raiders camp yesterday. The number one overall pick officially signed his four-year rookie deal. Bad news at Carolina Panthers camp, where full squad workouts began. Linebacker Nick Skorton went down with a knee injury, and reports circulating that it's a torn ACL. Skorton, as a rookie last season, tied for the Panthers team lead in sacks. A light baseball schedule yesterday, but the back-to-back champion Dodgers were busy.
8: It's truly a great, when you talk about a brand, it's one of the great brands anywhere in the world, no matter where you go. The Dodgers is one of the great brands, and certainly it's been enhanced.
7: The president welcoming the Dodgers to the White House for a second straight year. The Dodgers, with baseball's best record, are in New York tonight, opening a weekend series with the Mets. I'm Matt McCoy.
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0: For you 80s whippersnappers, Little Genesis, 1986, Invisible Touch, title track from Invisible Touch, which was like a top 10 album just 40 short years ago. Go figure. Matt Continetti is here, Wall Street Journal, AEI, et cetera, et cetera. Matt, let's pivot to that other war, the one that doesn't seem like there's enough oxygen to talk about at all. I confess I go days without really thinking about Russia, Ukraine, yet every day it seems like a near miracle that I think it was a near miracle that after 3-4 weeks that Russia had not already won. Ukraine should have been a part of Russia, at least the eastern 25% of Ukraine should have been a part of Russia for years now. Why has that not happened, and where does that thing even stand right now?
1: Well, Mark, the first reason that Ukraine has survived is because of the tenacity and courage of the Ukrainian people, and because of the statesmanship of Ukraine's leader, Volodymyr Zelensky. Leadership counts for a lot, and the willingness to fight counts for a lot. And nations don't like to be invaded by autocratic neighbors with designs on their territory. The second reason Ukraine has persisted and has survived this long is because it has mastered the new technology of warfare. And this is the lesson of the Ukraine-Russia war, and I think it's also partly the lesson of the U.S.-Iran war, is that warfare is changing. And now the new technologies of drones and missiles give an advantage to whichever side masters those technologies. And so Ukraine's drone technology is absolutely incredible. They're able to stop most of the drones that and short-range missiles that Russia fires into their country. They're less capable of stopping the long-range ballistic missiles. And that's why I think Zelensky is coming to the United States next week, is he is very eager to find a way that Ukraine can be supplied with more Patriot missile defenses. But I'd say it's leadership, and I'd say it's technology. And that's really the ingredients you need to fight a war of attrition and to possibly win a war down the line. Let's not forget, this war in Ukraine has always surprised us. And one of the biggest surprises has been Ukraine's offensive capacity, not just its ability to defend territory, but now its capacity to strike inside Russia, long-range targets, targeting the Russia's economic base that supplies its war machine. And that has created pressure on Vladimir Putin, make no mistake about it.
0: Let's pivot domestically. The midterms are impossible to assess. You can look at it one way and think that ruin lies ahead for the Republicans, but then you look at the clown car that is the current Democrat Party, and you think that maybe we can benefit from a campaign statement that says, you might not agree with us about everything. You might not even like a lot of what we're doing, but those people are insane. Balance those factors out. The DSA seems like every bit of conservative media every day is the DSA has taken over. They're socialists, they're communists. All of which is true, but how useful a talking point is that?
1: Well, I think that the DSA takeover of the Democratic Party, the transformation of the Democratic Party into the Democratic Socialist Party, is one of the best things going for Republicans these days. There's no question that voters may have favorable views of Bernie Sanders in the abstract or Alexandria Ocasio-Cortez. They might like her live streams. Voters don't like socialism. They don't like Medicare for all. They don't want open border socialism. They don't want to have green mandates stuffed down their throats. And so the socialist rise within the Democratic left provides Republicans with a messaging opportunity, especially in races where you have Democratic socialist aligned candidates running in competitive elections. And that's mainly, it's perhaps in the Senate where we'll see that dynamic play out. Overall, though, Mark, you know, Democrats have a huge huge enthusiasm advantage over the Republicans. And so it's President Trump's job to get that Republican enthusiasm up. I think that's one reason we're having this midterm convention. And then President Trump, he needs to win this war against Iran, and he needs then to convince the American people that this economy is on the right track for Republicans to have a good night in November.
0: Indeed, and I think there's such a wide swath of possibilities, it's going to make it compelling every day. In our last couple of minutes, it's the question all conservatives must ponder. Have you, Matthew Continetti, seen The Odyssey?
1: I know. You know, I want to, because everyone is talking about it. That's all.
0: Do you?
1: It's all my Twitter. Well, I want to see for myself, but that's my job as a reporter.
0: Thank you.
1: You know, but that's all anyone is talking about on the social media. I feel like I have to be a part of the conversation or I'm going to have that feeling of missing out.
0: Well,
1: but no, as a father, I'm too busy driving my kids to place.
0: Three-hour
1: movie.
0: Yeah, don't tell me your problems. Here's the reason I scoffed comically when I asked, do you really want to see it? Is because if you trust me on this one, if you see it and you like it, there will be hell to pay. It's a magnificent piece of movie making. Was Helen of Troy really black? No. Did I mind Lupita Nyong'o? No. Is the whole conversion of Ellen Page into a dude just heartbreaking because of this trans nonsense? Yes. Is the casting of her a nod to wokeism? Of course. But does it adversely affect the movie? No. You got to conduct life in a certain way that says, am I going to go looking under every rock for something to trigger me? It's exhausting. So I thought it was great. You may not, but I just thought it was fantastic.
1: Well, I want to see the Cyclops. That's the one part commercial that really gets me excited. So that's the only reason I want to see it.
0: It's funny because you got these things that we're kind of familiar with conversationally: Cyclops, Trojan horse. You know, what's the Trojan horse? It's a bunch of guys stuffed into a horse so that they can be spirited inside the enemy walls. But when you think about how that actually was done, with a bunch of guys very uncomfortably stuffed into a horse, and what Christopher Nolan said is, you know what we're going to do? We're going to take a bunch of actors and stuff them uncomfortably into a horse. They do it. It's uncomfortable to watch. It's great, but the most valuable thing you said, go see it for yourself. And I offer that to everyone. See it for yourself. Make your own opinions, whatever they are. My opinion is it's always great to talk to Matthew Continetti. Continetti on X on Twitter. Thank you so much. Have a great weekend. It's a pleasure to have you on the program. That is Matthew Continetti. I am Mark Davis. Couple of words about a couple of things that just came up. So let me share those and we'll take a look over there on X and see whatever thoughts you may have for me at Mark Davis, M-A-R-K Davis. In for Hugh on this Friday. Stick around.
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0: Mark Davis in for Hugh on this Friday, the 24th day of July. One of the things we're going to do next hour, the great Miranda Devine is going to hang out with us a little bit next hour. Can't wait for that. She's always great, no matter what she's doing, no matter what she's writing. Love her, love her, love her. Can't wait to talk to her tomorrow. Also, do you know what today is the anniversary of? You might kind of know if you paid attention to what the anniversary was 4 days ago, the 57th anniversary of the landing on the moon and the first footprints on the moon that night. So 57 years ago today, huh, what might that be? Might that be the splashdown of Apollo 11? Might that be the return of Neil Armstrong and Buzz Aldrin and Michael Collins? It would. And as official space dork of Salem Media Land, I will share a thought or two about that anniversary in the and maybe we might go onto the deck of the USS Hornet, which is the recovery ship that plucked the Apollo 11 command module out of the water and then stuffed its astronauts unceremoniously into a large chrome Airstream trailer because we thought they had moon cooties. We stuck them in hazmat suits and shoved them in a trailer, and President Nixon got to greet them, look at as they peered out of the window like caged animals. It was the strangest disconnect between the oddness of those visuals and those optics versus the enormity of what had just happened. So that and more will be coming next hour. For right now, speaking of America and the great things we've done, as we approach, as we work on this 250th anniversary that's just come and gone, this entire year of our 250th anniversary, got a question. Do we still know the words that built our country? I have something to recommend to you. It's a remarkable new book from Mount Titano Media. Titano, like Titan with an O. Mount Titano Media. It's called Finding Our Words, Words That Made America. It's a collection bringing together the leaders who articulated and drove the American mission. 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Well, some more of the words that make today's Hugh Hewitt show are about to unfold. So let's talk a little bit about what we're going to mention in the next hour. I talked a little bit with Matt Continetti about how much hay can Republicans make out of Democrats just being crazy as an outhouse rat. The answer is some. We'll talk about that. We'll spend some time taking a look at other big stories of the news week gone by. And you can follow me on Twitter, on the World of X there, at Mark Davis, M-A-R-K Davis. So our first hour is done, the second about to unfold. Thanks for hanging out with us on a Friday. Mark Davis in for Hugh Hewitt. Be right back.
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11: President Trump is making an announcement on American nuclear innovation at the White House at this hour. It comes after the U.S. and Saudi Arabia reached an agreement on a nuclear deal to use American technology to build nuclear reactors in the kingdom. However, Trump said final approval of that deal is conditioned on Saudi Arabia joining the Abraham Accords to help normalize relations with Israel. Triple-digit temperatures are expected all the way from Texas to North Dakota starting this weekend. A massive heat dome will send daytime highs above 110 degrees in Phoenix, while Texas and much of the interior southwest will likely be over 100. Forecasters say highs near or above 100 will be possible in the Dakotas and Minneapolis. President Trump does not believe Russia and China are playing an active role in the U.S. conflict with Iran. In a post on Truth Social, he said both China and Russia have told him they would not sell weapons to Iran. The post appears to contradict previous statements from Secretary of War Pete Hegseth, who told lawmakers that Russia and China are enabling Iran. A school shooter charged with the death of four people in Georgia has pleaded guilty. Wendy Swanson has more.
12: Colt Gray killed two students and two teachers in 2024 at Appalachie High School in Winder. Nine others were also injured in the mass shooting. He originally pleaded not guilty to the charges, but said recently he would be changing his plea. The plea was non-negotiated by prosecutors and nothing was offered to Gray for pleading guilty. After he pleaded, victim impact statements were read in the courtroom. Gray's father, Colin Gray, was previously convicted of second-degree murder and other charges for providing his son with the firearm used in the shooting. I'm Wendy Swanson.
11: LeBron James is signing with the Philadelphia 76ers. He made the announcement today on X. ESPN says it's a two-year deal worth $8 million. James said he was pretty sure that he played his last game this season, but after some thought, he believes he can help bring a championship back to the city of Philadelphia. I'm Chris Caraggio.
13: Most of our major incidents throughout the Denver Metro have cleared from earlier this afternoon. We're back to seeing some normal slowdowns throughout town. Northbound I-25, slow traffic into downtown between Alameda and Colfax. Southbound I-25, slow between I-70 and Colfax, looking at a 5 to 10 minute delay in either direction. For folks heading to DIA, I-70 eastbound, slower speeds between Peoria and 225 with some stop and go on the northbound 225 off-ramp to I-70 eastbound as well. With traffic, I'm Mark Swan.
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15: Denver metro area is going to be hot today and unfortunately even hotter this weekend. It's going to be a summer sizzler. We have heat advisories in effect during the daytime and evening hours for Saturday and Sunday as well. Temperatures for your Friday approaching 100 degrees. Temperatures Saturday into Sunday hitting or just surpassing 100 degrees. Chances some record highs. Might see a couple of strong thunderstorms in the afternoon and evening hours, especially here west. Word for the weekend, otherwise dry. Lows tonight and the next couple of nights only dropping back to near 70 degrees. I'm meteorologist Mark Huer.
16: Current temperature
17: 91 degrees.
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21: In 1862, Abraham Lincoln signed the Morrill Act, helping states create colleges focused on agriculture, mechanics, science, and practical education. The principle was not centralized control, it was opportunity. Lincoln's Morrill Act reminds us that America can support education without surrendering education to Washington. Why did it matter? Because a free nation needs citizens equipped to work, build, steward, and govern themselves. Scripture gives work a sacred weight. In Genesis, God placed man in the garden to work it and to keep it. Proverbs honors the one who works his land. Paul warns against idleness and calls believers to earn their bread. Why does that still matter today? Because education should form capable people under God, not dependent subjects under bureaucracy.
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1: President Trump says he hasn't made up his mind yet about restarting major combat operations in Iran. At the White House today, Trump was asked by reporters about his comments to Axios that he's considering a massive attack on Iran that would be bigger than the airstrikes conducted during Operation Epic Fury. Trump said he hasn't decided yet, adding that we're talking to Iran right now, and he believes that Iran is very serious about negotiating. This comes as the U.S. and Iran have renewed attacks against one another. A massive heat dome is baking the central U.S. from Texas to North Dakota. Forecasters are predicting triple-digit temperatures starting this weekend and lasting into early next week. Highs in Phoenix will be in the 110s, while Texas and much of the interior Southwest will likely be over 100. High temperatures near or above 100 degrees will be possible in the Dakotas and Minneapolis. I'm Chris Caraggio.
2: On the main highway south of downtown, southbound I-25, a crash between Evans and Yale with a right lane blocked, only adding a minute or two to your commute. Heading east of there, through Aurora, I-225 northbound between Iliff and Mississippi, a left lane blocked due to an accident. This one's seeing about 5 minutes of delays. North of there, I-70 eastbound, slower speeds to DIA between Peoria and Pena Boulevard, pretty typical for a Friday drive. With traffic, I'm Mark Swan.
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4: Denver metro area is going to be hot today, and unfortunately, even hotter this weekend. It's going to be a summer sizzler. We have heat advisories in effect during the daytime and evening hours for Saturday and Sunday as well. Temperatures for your Friday approaching 100 degrees. Temperatures Saturday into Sunday hitting or just surpassing 100 degrees. Chances some record highs. Might see a couple of strong thunderstorms in the afternoon and evening hours, especially here west. Word for the weekend, otherwise dry. Lows tonight and the next couple of nights only dropping back to near 70 degrees. I'm meteorologist Mark Huer.
0: Current temperature
5: 93 degrees.
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6: With the Wall Street Business Report, I'm Rich Thomason. Wall Street managed some gains in today's early going while oil prices retreated for the first time in a week. This, even as fighting in the Mideast threatens to slow the global flow of oil and gas. The U.S. is imposing tariffs of 10% to 12.5% on imports from 60 trading partners, accounting for 99% of U.S. imports. The Trump administration says those countries failed to fully enforce bans on goods produced by forced labor. After hitting $102 per barrel a day earlier, Brent crude fell $3.02 to $97.67 per barrel. U.S. benchmark crude slipped $2.43 to $89.76 per barrel. Even with today's declines, both standards are up more than 10% this week. For the Wall Street Business Report, I'm Rich Thomas.
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0: since the final hour of today's Hugh Hewitt Show contains Hugh doing the Hillsdale Dialogues with Dr. Larry Arn on Winston Churchill and the finest hour, it's going to be great. But that means our minutes together are dwindling. I can't think of a better way to wrap up than this. I've done a lot of hosting for Hugh over the years. Lately, it has not matched up sufficiently to where I get to hang out with Tarzana Joe. But today it does. Joe, what a pleasure to hear you and see you. How you doing, my friend?
1: Nice to see you again. And I heard you talking with Matt Continenti about the movie of the moment. And, yes. You know, The Odyssey is a poem that people in California can relate to, because personally, I would commute on the 405, and it took me 10 years to get home every day.
0: Exactly, so, right. You can identify with Matt Damon. Yeah. Is that sort of the topical foundation for today's poem?
1: Yes. Yeah, we're kind of. I've read all the opinions, both the glowing and the vicious, about the movie based upon the travels of Odysseus. While some call it a masterpiece, a cinematic joy, some say it does to Homer what Ulysses did to Troy. Because I haven't seen it yet, I'll have to take the fifth. I'm guessing that it falls somewhere between a hit and a myth. Now, only seven plots exist in all of God's creation, and endless shelves of books are merely recapitulation. Each generation finds a tale which lives because it's true and molds it to communicate the current point of view. But the thought that I've been having, and the one I want to share, it warms me to my muses that so many people care. No poet's been the center of what counts as fair or foul, since the flames that were ignited greeting leaves of grass or howl. And if folks read the Odyssey, that fills my heart with hope, in Greek or wrought by Wilson or by Chapman or by Pope. I'm just your humble poet, but it's nice for me to know we're moved by words a poor bard wrote 3,000 years ago. That's Going Home on the 405 by Tarzan.
0: Going Home on the 405, bringing it literally right home. What better musical, poetic, literally poetic theme could we have than a poet weighing in on poetry? Joe, thank you. TarzanaJoe.com, author of It Only Hurts When I Rhyme. I have a copy. I treasure it. TarzanaJoe.com. Joe, God bless and thank you. I'd appreciate it very, very much.
1: Thank you.
0: Speaking of appreciation, thank you. We sure will. I want to thank Adam and Harley and Danielle. And there's just like one thing that I haven't had a chance to do. I got 60 seconds to do it, so here we are. I was 11, 57 years ago, today, as the Apollo 11 capsule splashed down in the Pacific, recovered by the USS Hornet, and then visited by a very enthused Richard Nixon, who was just thrilled that things were going so well in America when they would soon turn so not so good. But what an amazing journey. What a life-changing moment it was as Neil and Buzz and Mike came home 57 years ago today. As you head home, God bless. Thank you so much. This wonderful country is here for us all to enjoy. Hugh Hewitt will be back to enjoy on Monday. I'm Mark Davis. See you soon right here on Salem News Channel, Salem Radio Network. Be good.
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5: President Trump says he hasn't made up his mind yet about restarting major combat operations in Iran. At the White House today, he was asked by reporters about his comments to Axios that he's considering a massive attack on Iran that would be bigger than the strikes conducted during Operation Epic Fury.
6: There's two ways. I mean, it's you can just keep doing exactly what we're doing and take them apart piece by piece. We could do it in a more rapid fashion, which we might do, or we can negotiate with them, which we're also doing right now. I mean, as we speak, we're talking to them.
5: And Trump said he believes Iran is very serious about negotiating. This comes as the U.S. and Iran have renewed attacks against each other. LeBron James says he's signing with the Philadelphia 76ers after weeks of speculation. He made the announcement today on X. ESPN says it's a two-year deal worth $8 million. James said he was pretty sure he played his last game this year, but after some thought, he believes he can help bring a championship back to the city of Philadelphia. The teenager accused of killing two teachers and two students in Georgia has pleaded guilty. Colt Gray opened fire in 2024 at Appalachian High School in Windsor. Nine others were injured in the mass shooting. Gray now faces a minimum sentence of life in prison. South Carolina will lead off the Democrats' 2028 presidential primary calendar. A DNC panel voted today to keep the state first in the nation, rejecting bids from other states. The panel also voted to approve early primaries for Nevada, Michigan, and New Hampshire, with two more states expected to be added. The order of states could determine which candidates get the early momentum. Wall Street is closing mixed as chip stocks extended losses. Intel shares fell 6%, with AMD, Broadcom, and Micron also sliding. Stocks had moved higher earlier in the session, but trading remained volatile as Iran fears weighed on the markets. At the closing bell, the Dow gained 235 points to 51,947. The S&P 500 rose 3 points, and the NASDAQ lost 161 points. I'm Chris Caraggio.
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8: Northbound I-25 between Orchard Road and Bellevue. Four right lanes blocked due to a crash with stopped up traffic back from Dry Creek Road, seeing about a 30-minute delay. Southbound I-25, two right lanes blocked due to a crash between Evans and Yale. Heading east, I-225 northbound, a crash in the left lane between Iliff and Mississippi. This one's seen about a 5-minute delay. And this just in, I-76 eastbound, a crash with all lanes blocked between Highway 85 and Highway 2 Sable, with traffic getting by on the shoulder. With traffic, I'm Mark Swan.
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10: Denver metro area is going to be hot today, and unfortunately even hotter this weekend. It's going to be a summer sizzler. We have heat advisories in effect during the daytime and evening hours for Saturday and Sunday as well. Temperatures for your Friday approaching 100 degrees. Temperatures Saturday into Sunday hitting or just surpassing 100 degrees. Chances some record highs. Might see a couple of strong thunderstorms in the afternoon and evening hours, especially here westward for the weekend, otherwise dry. Lows tonight and the next couple of nights only dropping back to near 70 degrees. I'm meteorologist Mark Huer.
11: Current temperature
12: 93 degrees.
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8: Good morning, Glory, and evening, Grace, America. That music means it's the last broadcast hour of the week. That means it's time for the Hillsdale Dialogue. Dr. Arn and I are done celebrating the semi-sesquicentennial, and we're back into Churchill's World War II Memoirs, Volume 2, Their Finest Hour. Last week, Dr. Arn, you were talking about Churchill's comment to the French that those nations that die fighting rise again. And you're also talking about how the French collapse may have been in part linked to the exhaustion of the French Republic after World War One. I am curious, it occurred to me when we were talking, I wanted to ask you about it this week. When Reagan arrived after Vietnam and after Carter, he had to start again to rebuild sort of American fighting will, and he did it with Grenada. And then George H.W. Bush did it with Panama. And then George W. Bush, we went to war for 20 years, and we're exhausted again. And we got out ignobly from Afghanistan in 2021 in a haphazard, disastrous, and deeply humiliating retreat. What do you make of the idea that Donald Trump is rebuilding the American capacity for force with this battle with Iran in a way that is necessary, limited, precise, and deadly when it's unleashed?
9: Yeah, that's it. Limited. We fell into a period unique in American history when we were the only superpower. And so we thought we could do anything. And you mix that up with the principles of liberal imperialism, which include statements like we can't be safe until the world is free. My favorite is Colin Powell saying when we invaded Iraq the first time after they had attacked a neighbor, and the neighbor appealed to us for help. It means we can do that if we want to. But he said, if you break it, you own it. And that means that we have to

0: News Talk 710 update.
1: President Trump says he hasn't made up his mind yet about restarting major combat operations in Iran. At the White House today, Trump was asked by reporters about his comments to Axios that he's considering a massive attack on Iran that would be bigger than the airstrikes conducted during Operation Epic Fury. Trump said he hasn't decided yet, adding that we're talking to Iran right now, and he believes that Iran is very serious about negotiating. This comes as the U.S. and Iran have renewed attacks against one another. Tonight is the rescheduled White House Correspondents' Dinner following an assassination attempt at the original event in April. White House Press Secretary Karoline Leavitt says President Trump looks forward to finishing what he started. The dinner will be held at the Waldorf Astoria in Washington, D.C. instead of the previous Washington Hilton. There will be a shorter guest list and enhanced Secret Service security. This all comes after 31-year-old Cole Allen of California was accused of sprinting through security with guns and knives in an attempt to assassinate Trump and other White House officials. I'm Chris Caraggio.
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3: Very busy afternoon across the metro area. There is an accident blocking the four right lanes on northbound I-25 between Orchard and Bellevue with stop-and-go traffic from Dry Creek. Another crash on eastbound I-70 after Havana. An accident in the left lane on northbound I-225 after Iliff. And an accident off to the right shoulder on southbound I-25 between Evans and Yale. With a look at traffic, I'm Vita Urbonis.
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5: Denver metro area is going to be hot today, and unfortunately even hotter this weekend. It's going to be a summer sizzler. We have heat advisories in effect during the daytime and evening hours for Saturday and Sunday as well. Temperatures for your Friday approaching 100 degrees. Temperatures Saturday into Sunday hitting or just surpassing 100 degrees. Chances some record highs. Might see a couple of strong thunderstorms in the afternoon and evening hours, especially here westward for the weekend, otherwise dry. Lows tonight and the next couple of nights only dropping back to near 70 degrees. I'm meteorologist Mark Huer.
6: Current temperature,
7: 93 degrees.
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8: With the Wall Street Business Report, I'm Bob Agnew. President Trump says the U.S. will open a formal investigation into the European Union's trade practices. He claims the bloc has unfairly levied billions of dollars of fines against big companies like Google, Apple, and other U.S. tech giants. The EU hit Google with a $1 billion fine Thursday for allegedly breaking digital antitrust regulations. The U.S. is citing concerns about forced labor in announcing a new round of tariffs against 60 trading partners. The charge of modern-day slavery did not go over well with Australian Trade Minister Don Farrell.
9: We do not believe it was justified. We believe that amongst all of the countries in the world, Australia does take the issue of slavery, modern slavery, seriously, and will continue to do that.
8: It was a mixed bag on Wall Street. The Dow did well, up by 211 points at the closing bell. The S&P 500 up 2.5 points as well. For the Wall Street Business Report, I'm Bob Agnew.
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10: Maybe you've thought about taking a cruise. 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But this is not just another vacation. This is the Gulf of America Cruise. 7 days through the Caribbean with Mike Gallagher, Scott Jennings, Larry O'Connor, Jennifer Horn, and a ship full of people who love this country. No packing and unpacking, no complicated planning, just great destinations, meaningful conversations, and a once-in-a-generation celebration of America's 250th. 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
11: Welcome back, America. I'm Hugh Hewitt, talking with Dr. Larry Arnn about the new technologies of war everywhere. A lot of it comes as well from Ukraine. I'll remind you, 4 years ago when the Russians invaded and we thought it would be a two-week war, you made the comment, and then history has surprises like this Zelensky fellow. Ukraine's a surprise, and the ability that they have demonstrated with drones is a remarkable surprise. I mean, world changing.
12: Yeah, and they're getting a lot of help. And
11: we're helping them.
12: A lot of people are, and probably especially us. And, you know, we're learning from that. And, it's a sad commentary that we're in danger all the time now, right? And for much of American history, that wasn't true. And we're safer than anybody, at least anybody powerful. But we've got, we're subject to immediate attack. And that means being ready and having a superior military at the cheapest possible cost is urgently needed to any republic like ours.
11: Let me also, we're talking about naval power and man. The Strait of Hormuz demonstrates again that what seems like a fight far away with a country we don't know much about, Oman and UAE and Iran, is actually about the world's health. You can't allow international waterways to be dominated by a malign power, by any power. Unless it's the Panama Canal and they own it, or we own it and gave it to them, you can't let the Straits of Malacca or the Strait of Hormuz or any of the narrow waterways, the Taiwan Strait, be dominated by one power, or the whole world suffers. That's why I think you mentioned that our Constitution specifically doesn't say anything about a standing army. It says we are to provide and maintain a navy. That's in the Constitution.
12: Yeah, that's right. Yeah, well, they didn't. And see, that's, and see, here, put a point, right? First of all, as I say, all proper reasoning about international security and foreign policy begins with the interests of the United States. Well, we're a net oil exporter, and we hope to remain so. I hope we do. But we're also a huge oil importer, and that has to do with refining capacity and kinds of oil and which kinds we can refine and which kinds we produce and don't produce. And those are sticky problems, right? And so, you know, the world, the oil has a world price, and we got to buy a lot of it. And so, yeah, the interest of the United States is wrapped up in this. And the Strait of Hormuz turns out to be a very sticky problem. We will see, because we have won the war in Iran so far. We will see how it comes out.
11: Let me go back to last week and then bring it forward. You mentioned last week that Churchill wrote the Prime Ministers of the Dominions. In that letter, he wrote to Australia, New Zealand, Canada, and South Africa, quote, "Hitler will have to break us in this island or lose the war." He then, on June 18th, gives this remarkable speech. We don't have the audio of it, which is the finest hour speech. Do you have an account of how the British people reacted to that speech?
12: Yeah, I mean, it was that is the one where it is. First of all, he did broadcast the speech. That is the one where people were now focused on the problem. You know, in other words, when the war started, nobody knew what to expect, you know, and then to be losing on such a scale and so fast, that violated the pace of the First World War, which, you know, they lost some battles in the beginning, but within 3 weeks, that settled down into trench warfare. And France didn't surrender in, 6 weeks, how long it took. So they're getting used to that. And then he gives this speech, and it's worth noting, you know, the peroration of the speech at the end is, if the British Empire should last 1,000 years, men will still say this was their finest hour. Remember that that's kind of a doleful prediction, too. This is the peak. What comes later is lower. And that means that Churchill, against his will, and never willing to do that another time in his life, was putting all the chips on the table. That when he said to the French, "Nations that die fighting rise up again, those that surrender tamely are gone forever," he was prepared to live by that creed himself.
11: And he, in fact, did live by that creed. He put all the chips on the table. More with Dr. Arne coming up on the Hillsdale Dialogue. All things Hillsdale at hillsdale.edu. Stay tuned. Hey there, want to do something meaningful for the 250th anniversary of America? We just got started on July 4th. It runs all year. 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
13: U.S. measles cases are hitting the highest number recorded in more than three decades.
14: According to Johns Hopkins University's measles tracker, there have been over 2,295 recorded measles cases this year, just surpassing 2025's total of 2,289. It marks the highest number of measles infections the country has seen since 1990. The U.S. officially eliminated measles in 2000, but measles transmission has persisted for more than 1 year, bringing the nation's elimination status into question. I'm Monica Nelson.
13: Four additional states are being linked to the massive cyclosporiasis outbreak. According to a CDC official, Illinois, Kansas, Oklahoma, and Pennsylvania have been added to the outbreak that already includes Indiana, Kentucky, Michigan, Ohio, and West Virginia. These nine states now have related cases of the gastrointestinal illness caused by the microscopic cyclospora parasite, with health departments reporting over 12,000 cases so far this summer. The cluster is being investigated by federal and state health officials. Health update, I'm Jennifer Polsoni.
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15: Hi, it's Peter Boyles here from my friend David Ellison, Cherry Creek. 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
11: Welcome back, America. I'm Hugh Hewitt. We're talking about the French Navy with Dr. Larry Arnn, president of Hillsdale College, which is why he then goes on and is very harshly critical of Admiral Darlan and very full of praise for de Gaulle. De Gaulle he calls the Constable of France. It's a fine turn of phrase. He also says about Darlan, he's such a beautiful writer. I had his great-grandfather. Darlan is the Admiral of the French Navy. His great-grandfather had been killed at the Battle of Trafalgar, October 21, 1805. So we're going back a long way from 1940. Churchill says, I therefore thought of him as one of those good Frenchmen who ate England, which is a fine turn of phrase, but it's a nice way to distinguish between French who are defeatist and French who just hate England. But he has to bomb, and I don't think many Americans know this now, Larry Arnn, the Brits had to destroy the French Navy. They had to seize it wherever they could and scuttle it wherever they had to. It's really kind of a remarkable episode in history.
12: Churchill was very reluctant to do that. Remember, the British Navy and the French Navy have been training in common for since 1905, roughly. So there's no British officer who doesn't know the French Navy and regard it as their closest ally. And now he's going to sink their ships. And Churchill tells in this book, he tells the story in the French North African port of Oran is where the French Navy went to under Darlan's orders. Churchill tells about the negotiations between, is that in this chapter? I'm kind of lost where we
11: yes.
12: are now.
11: Yes.
12: Yeah. So it's in the book. He tells the story of the negotiations, and the British commander comes and says, I need you to give us these ships or scuttle them. And the French, and it's very civil, they're allies, and they negotiate for several rounds, and the French admiral is conferring back, and then he tells him, not going to do it. And the British says, we're going to sink your fleet. And they do. And that's a terrible thing. Churchill regretted it deeply. On the other hand, there's a lot of evidence that it had a big effect on Franklin Roosevelt, because he, remember in that thing we talked about where Roosevelt won't publish his statement, well, he really couldn't, you know, because he didn't have the authority to go to war. He didn't have the authority to help, right? And that's a big step by itself.
17: Security and means privacy alert.
12: There we go.
17: Important security message from Microsoft support.
11: Hold on one second. I've just got to shut down my... Some hacker has got my...
17: Knowledge or consent to visit websites.
11: I've got my
17: work and identity
11: computer.
17: Theft virus.
11: There. I had to shut it down. Return, please.
12: Yeah. So, Roosevelt couldn't declare war by himself, and it's good that he couldn't. He could help, which was itself a violation of neutrality, by the way, and he had authority for that. But he's also hearing from the French, and the French don't sound like people are going to keep on. And they didn't, right? And so when he sees Churchill, and he later sent Harry Hopkins, who lived with Roosevelt in the White House for many years, very close to him, when he sent him to talk to Churchill, and when he saw this destruction of the French fleet, he thought Churchill meant it, that they were going to keep fighting. And therefore, this is a enterprise we might invest in.
11: Page 213, helped. He writes, the elimination of the French Navy has... as an important factor, almost at a single stroke, by violent action, produced a profound impression in every country. Here was this Britain, which had so many had counted down and out, which strangers had supposed to be quivering on the brink of surrender to a mighty power arrayed against her, striking ruthlessly at her dearest friends of yesterday, and securing for a while to herself the undisputed command of the sea. It was made plain that the British War Cabinet feared nothing and would stop at nothing. This was true. He's right about that. If you kill all your friends, you're not gonna stop.
12: Yeah, here we go. I used to keep on my wall a war photograph of Abraham Lincoln, and next to it, a war photograph of Winston Churchill. And beneath each of them, quote, and the quote from Lincoln was, you don't fight wars by blowing rose water through elder stalk squirts. And the quote from Churchill was in the Canadian Parliament. He, in the middle of the war, he said, we have not traveled all this way across the oceans, across the mountains, across the prairies, because we are made of sugar candy. And In other words, yeah, this guy's formidable. This guy's conquered Europe. We're not nothing either. And that is very important. After Alamein, first really big land battle that the British won, Churchill celebrated that and said, you know, we know that our soldiers are prepared to die for their country. They can also kill for their country. And that, in other words, you're going to have to act like a winner if you're going to win.
11: You do indeed have to act like a winner if you're going to win. Stay tuned. Dr. Arnold will be right back after the break. 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Situation is quite dire. More than 5,000 dead. 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
11: Welcome back, America. I'm Hugh Hewitt. Dr. Armour, we're about to talk about the rhetoric that is used, deployed by Churchill. Well, the ability of his message is really quite extraordinary. The gift of rhetorical flourish, boy, it's rare. FDR had it. Reagan had it. I think President Trump sometimes has it in conversation, but not in set-piece rhetoric. Do you disagree with that? He's not a set-piece rhetorician.
12: Churchill is, that's right. Churchill is, Churchill prepared everything, right? But he prepared it. But then in addition, there are these many times when he just waxed eloquent. Like, here's a phrase that I liked. He writes to some of his colleagues, "I really think that you, Lloyd and Amory, ought to be able to lift our affairs in the East and Middle East out of the catalepsy by which they are smitten." Who writes that?
11: Last thing I want to mention this week, he writes to Smuts a day, 2 weeks after his finest hour. Smuts is running South Africa. "If Hitler fails to beat us here, he will probably recoil eastwards. Indeed, he may do this even without trying invasion." I just wanted to point out, he's a brilliant man. He's forecasting the future in their darkest hour. It might be their finest hour. But he's saying, You know what? If he doesn't get this island, he's going to attack Stalin. And he's exactly right.
12: So this chapter ends. I'm going to go find it. The sentence, really great. I can't find it, but it's, "And it would all come to be." Just what he predicted.
11: All right, we will come back next week to talk to Winston Churchill's remarkable gifts of prophecy and rhetorical skill, but most importantly of statesmanship. Dr. Arndt, thank you. 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Do not miss the next Hugh Hewitt show on Monday. We'll see you then. Thank you, Adam. Thank you, Harley. I'm Hugh Hewitt. Thank you, Dwayne.
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5: Hey, everybody. 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
0: The news now. President Trump says he's still deciding if he'll restart major combat operations in Iran. Trump was asked by reporters at the White House today about his comments to Axios that he's considering a massive attack on Iran. Trump said he hasn't decided yet, adding, "We're talking to Iran right now." He says he believes Iran is very serious about negotiating. This as the U.S. and Iran have renewed attacks against each other. Iran's now claiming new drone strikes against U.S. military facilities in Bahrain, Jordan, and Kuwait.
2: A series of explosions were heard on Friday near a military base in northern Iraq that hosts American forces. A video posted on X by Kurdish broadcaster Rudaw shows at least one drone being intercepted. The attacks came hours after the U.S. military said it completed a 13th consecutive night of strikes on Iran. I'm Monica Nelson.
0: Basketball star LeBron James has chosen the Philadelphia 76ers to perhaps be the final NBA team he plays for. He made the announcement on X. ESPN says it's a two-year deal worth $8 million. James had said he was pretty sure he'd played his last game, but after some thought, he writes, he believes he could help bring a championship back to the city of Philadelphia. And James thanked the city of Los Angeles, where he just spent the last eight seasons playing for the Lakers, winning the NBA title in 2020. A rescheduled White House Correspondents' Dinner is set for tonight after an assassination attempt caused the cancellation of the original April event. The venue's been moved to the Waldorf Astoria in Washington, D.C. instead of the Washington Hilton. There's also a shorter guest list, and the Secret Service has said there'll be enhanced security for tonight's event. Charges against 31-year-old Cole Allen of California are still in a pre-trial phase. Allen's accused of sprinting through security at the original dinner with guns and knives in what prosecutors say was an attempt to assassinate Trump and other White House officials. I'm Scott Carr.
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8: Several accidents causing major delays for your afternoon commute. There is an accident in the four right lanes on northbound I-25 after Orchard with stop-and-go traffic from Lincoln. The two left lanes are blocked on eastbound I-70 approaching Pecos. A stalled semi off to the right shoulder on eastbound I-70 at Havana. And that accident has been moved off to the right shoulder on eastbound I-76 after 168th. I'm Vita Urbonis with traffic.
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10: Wow, is it going to get hot for the Denver metro area, not only today, but for the next few to several days? Mother Nature really turning up the summertime heat. Heat advisories in effect for tomorrow and Sunday. Temperature readings approaching 100 degrees today. Temperature readings anywhere from about 100 to 103 Saturday and Sunday. Likewise, possibly for highs Monday. Low temperatures for tonight and the next few nights, not cooling off that well. Only back towards 70 degrees. A touch humid by our standards also for the next few days, and we cannot rule out a few hit-and-miss weekend thunderstorms. I'm meteorologist Mark Huer.
24: Current temperature,
27: 93 degrees.
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2: In 1862, Abraham Lincoln signed the Morrill Act, helping states create colleges focused on agriculture, mechanics, science, and practical education. The principle was not centralized control, it was opportunity. Lincoln's Morrill Act reminds us that America can support education without surrendering education to Washington. Why did it matter? Because a free nation needs citizens equipped to work, build, steward, and govern themselves. Scripture gives work a sacred weight. In Genesis, God placed man in the garden to work it and to keep it. Proverbs honors the one who works his land. Paul warns against idleness and calls believers to earn their bread. Why does that still matter today? Because education should form capable people under God, not dependent subjects under bureaucracy.
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5: You ever lost on the coin toss?
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2: We'll be talking to Steve Hilton in just a few seconds. California, the Democrats have long wanted and voted for health care for everybody, including illegal aliens, until the bill came due. They've been expanding it little by little by little. Here's what Hillary Clinton said about this back in the day, number 56.
3: As to illegal aliens, we agree with you that we do not think the comprehensive health care benefits should be extended to those who are undocumented workers and illegal aliens. We do not want to do anything to encourage more illegal immigration into this country. We know now that too many people come in for medical care as it is. We certainly don't want them having the same benefits that American citizens are entitled to have.
2: Oh, so long ago. I'm Larry Elder.
4: News Talk 710. Update.
5: President Trump says he's still deciding if he'll restart major combat operations in Iran. Asked by reporters at the White House today about his comments to Axios that he's considering a massive attack on Iran, Trump said he hadn't decided yet, adding, "We're talking to Iran right now," adding he believes Iran's very serious about negotiating. NBA star LeBron James will sign with the 76ers. Making the announcement on X, ESPN reports it's a two-year deal worth $8 million. James says he was pretty sure he'd played his last game, but after some thought, now he says he could help bring a championship back to the city of Philadelphia. A rescheduled White House correspondence dinner is now set for this evening, following an assassination attempt at the original April event. The venue's changed. There's also now a shorter guest list, and the Secret Service says now there's enhanced security. The trial of a would-be assassin, 31-year-old Cole Allen of California, is still in the pre-trial phase. I'm Scott Carr.
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1: Busy afternoon commute across the metro area. There is an accident blocking the two left lanes on eastbound I-70 approaching Pecos. We're seeing backups from Harlan. An accident finally cleared on northbound I-25 between Orchard and Bellevue, but we are still seeing major delays. There's a crash on eastbound Iliff at Peoria, another on westbound Dry Creek at Yosemite, and one at Quebec and Barrie. I'm Vita Urbonis with traffic.
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8: Wow, is it going to get hot for the Denver metro area, not only today, but for the next few to several days? Mother Nature really turning up the summertime heat. Heat advisories in effect for tomorrow and Sunday. Temperature readings approaching 100 degrees today. Temperature readings anywhere from about 100 to 103 Saturday and Sunday. Likewise, possibly for highs Monday. Low temperatures for tonight and the next few nights, not cooling off that well. Only back towards 70 degrees. A touch humid by our standards also for the next few days, and we cannot rule out a few hit-and-miss weekend thunderstorms. I'm meteorologist Mark Huer.
6: Current temperature,
9: 95 degrees.
4: Sports update.
10: It's been a busy week in the NFL with camps opening. Four more teams, the Commanders, Chiefs, Falcons, and Ravens, welcome rookies today. Baltimore yesterday made news, cutting rookie QB Diego Pavia. The Vanderbilt product was the runner-up in Heisman voting. The winner of that award, Indiana's Fernando Mendoza, got busy at Raiders camp yesterday. The number one overall pick officially signed his four-year rookie deal. Bad news at Carolina Panthers camp, where full squad workouts began. Linebacker Nick Skorton went down with a knee injury, and reports circulating that it's a torn ACL. Skorton, as a rookie last season, tied for the Panthers team lead in sacks. A light baseball schedule yesterday, but the back-to-back champion Dodgers were busy.
11: It's truly a great, when you talk about a brand, it's one of the great brands anywhere in the world, no matter where you go. The Dodgers is one of the great brands, and certainly it's been enhanced.
10: The president welcoming the Dodgers to the White House for a second straight year. The Dodgers, with baseball's best record, are in New York tonight, opening a weekend series with the Mets.
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15: 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Maybe you hate Trump, MAGA, whatever. 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We are going to fix that. $3 gas. 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We can do it together with a little common sense. 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
2: 888-971-SAGE. 888-971-7243. I am Larry Elder, Salem News Channel. That, of course, is Steve Hilton. His website is stevehiltonforgovernor.com. Please welcome back to the program Mr. Steve Hilton, Republican candidate for governor here in the great state of California. Steve, how is the race going?
16: So we're just getting started on the next phase, the most important one, which is the general election. We launched our general election campaign with that ad and with an event in Boyle Heights in East Los Angeles, a working-class Latino community that is the symbol of the failure of this one-party rule, where they've completely abandoned working-class people, completely abandoned the Latino community, who've been crushed the most by the insane costs of everything. And we're making a very simple argument, which is, look, we understand that there's a lot of people in California who may not love the president, may want a Democrat president, but they are desperate for change in California. And my campaign is all about positive, practical things that we can do, that everyone can get behind. They're not divisive. They're not ideological. As you heard in the ad, $3 gas, cut utility bills in half, your first $150,000 tax-free, starter homes for young families, simple, practical things that we can get a majority for. And it's an uphill battle, no question about that. You know that better than anyone. And so I'm not under any illusions about how hard it's going to be, but we're starting from the launch this Wednesday. We are going to be fighting incredibly hard every day to bring the change that we need.
2: Steve, you talked about the affordability. You talked about the numbers. You talked about the highest gas prices in America. You've talked about the highest unemployment in America, highest electricity prices than any country in the lower 48, highest state income taxes, people leaving, more homelessness than anywhere else, more illegal aliens than anybody else. Yet Gavin Newsom is running for president with that resume. Regarding people in California, my message to them, I know your message is the same thing. What does it take? What more do you need to see to say we need to change course?
16: Exactly. The guy that I'm running against, this is our straight choice, who is a 30-year in this California, the corrupt California machine that has disastrous results. The worst results of any state. Highest poverty rate, highest unemployment rate, as you mentioned, highest cost of living by far, highest taxes for the worst results. And he just wants more of the same. I mean, just this week, he doubled down on the climate extremism that is one of the main drivers of the highest gas prices and electric bills and housing costs. And so he's directly saying he's not going to change anything. And so we've got to just make that argument clearly, that if you don't, you know, that classic argument, why would you vote the same way and expect a different result? That is going to be right at the heart of what we're saying.
2: And President Trump, of course, in 2016 said, what do you have to lose? The website is stevehiltonforgovernor.com. Javier Becerra, what is his number one thing he's going to do to tackle affordability?
16: Make it worse. He's in favor. Even as these Democrat politicians talk about the affordability crisis, whatever, they are raising taxes all the time, and he's in favor of all of them. They just raised the gas tax. They literally just put it up. It was like 62 $0.62 or whatever, sorry, 61.2 cents, and now it's gone up to 63.4 cents a gallon. The taxes. They've just introduced the biggest tax increase in California history on software, on health policies. You know, it's just insane that they can get away with this. He's going to be no different. It's more of the same with Becerra.
2: I remember during your debate, he was asked what grade would he give Gavin Newsom on homelessness. He said, I'd give him an A. As you know, L.A. Times and the New York Times today, Steve, front page articles about the fact that homelessness in Los Angeles in the last year has increased, which takes away one of the principal talking points that Karen Bass has been used to make the case for her reelection.
16: Exactly, and Newsom as well, because you've got Newsom running around trying to clean up his image and his record and reputation, claiming that homelessness is down and all this. It's just an insult to the intelligence there. Every voter, it's what we can see all around us, that the problem's not getting any better. And in fact, people who are paying close attention can see it's getting worse. And now we have the numbers to prove it. It's yet another example of why would we keep going with these people who've just delivered these disastrous results? And I think it's just, it really is our year. I do understand that people see the polls. There was a poll, the first sort of public poll that came out, had Becerra on 61, I was on 36. That's a big gap. Mm-hmm. I understand that. But that's before we launched the campaign. And there is an opportunity here, and I just want to tell everyone and you about what we've done a poll, not for public consumption, but we want to see in reality what's the lie of the land, where do we stand? And the baseline that we found is that 33% of voters in our poll are solidly with me, 41% are solidly with Becerra, but there's 26% who are absolutely up for grabs. And they are mainly working class people who aren't particularly political. They're not ideological. They mostly have voted Democrat in the past. They're not attached to the Democratic Party. They're just looking for someone to cut their bills, cut their costs, make life affordable.
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18: In 1862, Abraham Lincoln signed the Morrill Act, helping states create colleges focused on agriculture, mechanics, science, and practical education. The principle was not centralized control, it was opportunity. Lincoln's Morrill Act reminds us that America can support education without surrendering education to Washington. Why did it matter? Because a free nation needs citizens equipped to work, build, steward, and govern themselves. Scripture gives work a sacred weight. In Genesis, God placed man in the garden to work it and to keep it. Proverbs honors the one who works his land. Paul warns against idleness and calls believers to earn their bread. Why does that still matter today? Because education should form capable people under God, not dependent subjects under bureaucracy.
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14: He ran for California governor. He ran for United States president. And now, he's running wild in Victocrat minds. Here's Larry.
2: 888-971-SAGE, 888-971-7243. 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Steve, do you feel you're being treated fairly by the media?
16: I do, actually, Larry. It's interesting. I've done, as you'd expect, we want to get our message to everyone. So this week I've done NBC and CBS and CNN and whatever. And I think it's very fair. I haven't had anything that I would complain about. And so I think that may be a change, actually, from what you experienced. And I don't know what the explanation for that is. I know they just gave you, no fair hearing at all. And that was a huge, extra burden to fight against.
2: Well, as you know, the LA Times called me the black face of white supremacy. I don't think you've been called, I don't think you've been called that, at least not yet.
16: No, I think that, funnily enough, there's the one place that just seems to be extraordinarily snippy and ridiculous is their San Francisco Chronicle. They're just any single thing that I do, it always comes out. I mean, who cares, honestly? No one pays any attention. The LA Times actually has been pretty fair to me, I would say, as have the others. I honestly don't see anything right now that, I mean, it's just, also there's a kind of basic thing about this, which is these days, we can get our message out with so many different ways. Shows like yours and certain the audiences that you can reach, and we got social media. We're not dependent on the mainstream media anymore like we maybe once were.
2: Let's talk about the California budget, one, and let's talk about the bullet train. What does Javier Becerra say about our chronic deficits? What is he saying about the bullet train?
16: The bullet train is the most laughable, I think, of all the things he said. He went to Fresno in the heart of the Central Valley. I know it well. I was just there last week. We drive up and down the 99 highway all the time. You see the monuments to their failure and incompetence, these bridges to nowhere that they built with no track being laid. And he had the audacity, Becerra, to announce that he would, wait for it, finish the bullet train on time and on budget. That's literally what he said.
2: Wow.
16: Okay? Wait. On time was 6 years ago. That was the plan. On budget, right, the total budget at the beginning was supposed to be $31 billion. They've already spent $15 billion. They spent half the money, no tracks been laid. The new budget that they're talking about is $230 billion. It's just a joke. I mean, they say these things as if, I suppose they haven't been held accountable. That's because they get a pass, and it's just laughable.
2: As you know, the voters voted for it because the assumption was it was going to do all this stuff, be cheap, and there'd be this partnership with the public sector and the private sector. No private money, of course, ever came. And now the price tag is many times higher than the $31 billion that you just now mentioned. I also thought, Steve, correct me if I'm wrong, that the polls show it has now become unpopular.
16: It has, because everyone can see what a disaster it is. That's exactly right. And they're still attached to it. Why are they attached to it? It actually goes back to this corrupt machine that we're talking about in this campaign, because who really wants it? The unions want it, and all the lobbyists who are in favor of it. All those people, the Sacramento machine wants it, but the people don't. But guess whose side Becerra takes? The machine, of course, and the special interests, as he always does, because he's controlled by them. And so this is a perfect example. What a joke that they're not realizing that this fiasco has to end.
2: Okay, Steve Hilton gets elected governor. As you well know, Democrats have supermajorities in both the Senate and the Assembly. How do you get things done?
16: So there's two answers to that question. First of all, directly through the executive branch. You appoint thousands of people to hundreds of state agencies, and many of them are driving the high cost and hassle of getting anything done. So CARB, the Air Resources Board, the Coastal Commission, if you're in the Central Valley, the State Water Resources Control Board that's taking water away from our farmers. There's a lot that you can get done just by putting new... A great example is CalGEM, the agency that regulates the oil industry, by refusing to give permits. And so there's a whole set of things you can do, mainly on the regulatory front. So regulations and the enforcement of regulations is the part where you have most direct control as governor. On the other side, in terms of taxes, that's where you can't act unilaterally in most cases. But the story is that the governor writes the budget. So you propose the budget, you send it to the legislature. Yes, then it's a process of negotiation, but then you have a line item veto. Yes, if they have a two-thirds majority, they can overturn that, but there has not been a veto override in California since 1979. And actually, the whole initiative is in your hands, because if you propose these things, and if you delete the budgets for all the freight, fraud and waste and all these things that we want to cut, then they have to justify putting it back in. And that's going to make them have to defend a lot of this nonsense that we've all had to put up with. So I think that actually, if you're really determined and well prepared, you know, obviously you can't do everything, but you know, we can have a big impact pretty quickly.
2: I don't think people realize the extent to which these boards run California and all these regulators impose all these burdens. I was talking to a farmer, and he told me, Steve, when I ran, that after Gavin Newsom came in, it was like a light switch in the wrong direction from Jerry Brown, he said, who was surprisingly commonsensical. But things got much worse the moment Gavin Newsom got in.
16: Exactly right. They really, really are in control of so many of these things. Because what happens, same story as the federal situation, where the legislature passes laws that are often pretty vague and open-ended, and then it's the bureaucrats in these agencies, what some people refer to as the deep state, the administrative state, whatever you want to call it, they are the ones who then run away with it and make it much more extreme. And here in California, no one stood up to them, because they basically like it when they do these crazy things. But you can really make a difference through these agencies. It's another good example is the State Board of Education pushing all this insanity in the school curriculum. You appoint all 12 members are appointed by the governor.
2: Steve, 30 seconds left. 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How is the fundraising going?
16: Pretty good. We raised more in the first, you know, in the primary than we expected to, and that was great. We had enough money to have a really good campaign in the last days, and it's looking so far so good. A lot of people are away over the summer, but our small dollar fundraising is off the chart. It's really exciting to see. I've never run for office before. We've built a huge grassroots fundraising movement, and so I'm excited about that, but we could always do with a bit more help. 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
2: Steve, thank you so much for coming on. God bless.
16: Fantastic. Great to see you, Larry. Thanks.
2: You too.
16: Bye.
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1: roads are jammed for your afternoon drive. There is an accident in the left lane on eastbound C-470 after Bowles. Stop and go traffic from Quincy. Two left lanes blocked on eastbound I-70 approaching Pecos with backups from Lowell. On top of that, there's a disabled vehicle in the center lane on eastbound I-70 at Lowell with stop and go traffic from Harlan. That accident finally cleared on northbound I-25 after Orchard. With traffic, I'm Vita Urbonis.
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2: 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I am Larry Elder, Salem News Channel, coming to you from the Relief Factor Studios. Coming up, an Iranian activist blasts Zohran Mamdani for his hypocrisy. And a man born in Iran talks about what life was like in Iran under Sharia law. President Trump blasts Senate Republican leader John Thune for failing to pass the SAVE Act. Thune says the votes are not there to overturn the filibuster. Hunter Biden calls Jake Tapper a complete utter black hole. So President Trump and Hunter Biden at least agree on something. Why aren't Trump accounts getting more love? Democrat Texas candidate for Senate James Tallarico is asked about reparations, does not respond directly. Jasmine Crockett said ICE is rounding up indigenous people and that ICE is motivated by, wait for it, white supremacy. All of this and more, 888-971-SAGE. 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This journalist probably regrets the question that she put to Elon Musk, number 52.
27: Politics. What, you don't even live there.
28: I think of it as the sort of the West collectively.
27: But do you see why this makes people think that this man, who has all this power, he's the world's richest man, he thinks he has a right to influence our politics? It makes people, it's why, you know, we started this conversation saying superlatives. It's why people loathe you. I mean, some people do loathe you.
28: Yes, some people do.
27: But do you understand why? Do you think what you're doing is helpful for Western democracy?
28: Maybe some people do loathe me. And that's probably true. I don't care. But the fact that, as you pointed out, a quarter billion people follow me is that I think a lot more people actually like me than don't. And I think a lot more people hate you and the media more than you realize.
2: You just seen that look on her face. You say a lot of people loathe me. A quarter of a billion people follow me. How many people follow you? Polls show that people rate the media even lower than they rate Congress. So if I'm loathe, what's the word for you? 888-971-SAGE. Don't go away.
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9: A rescheduled White House Correspondents' Dinner is set for this evening in the nation's capital after an assassination attempt interrupted the original April event. There is a shorter guest list for this event, along with enhanced security, and the venue's been moved to the Waldorf Astoria up in D.C. instead of the Hilton. Charges against 31-year-old Cole Allen of California are still in a pre-trial phase. Allen's accused of sprinting through security with guns and knives in an attempt to assassinate Trump and other White House officials at the original dinner. President Trump says he's still not sure about restarting major combat operations in Iran. When asked about comments to Axios by reporters at the White House today, Trump said he's considering a massive attack on Iran that would be bigger than the strikes conducted during Operation Epic Fury, though he hasn't decided yet, adding, "We're talking to Iran right now." In Queens, New York, a community vigil honoring the life of Sergeant Angel Rampersad, one of four American soldiers killed recently in the war, is set for this Monday.
10: Flags are at half staff along the Ozone Park Street where Sergeant Rampersad's family lives, her mother reflecting on her 28-year-old daughter's life and work.
11: I am a mother. Is highly proud of her.
10: Queens officials and advocates are working to rename the Sergeant Street in her honor. Organizers say the community vigil will demonstrate pride and honor of a hometown, an American hero who served her country with honor. In New York, I'm Natalie Migliori.
9: President Trump is urging the Republican Senate Majority Leader John Thune to adopt a budget resolution before lawmakers leave for their August recess. The president says he wants the Senate to immediately take up the $95 billion resolution that advances critical funding for the Iran war. This after a statement from Thune on Thursday asserting that the measure doesn't have the 50 votes needed to pass the Senate. I'm Scott Carr.
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1: There is an accident blocking the four left lanes on northbound I-25 between US 36 and 84th with stop-and-go traffic from I-76. The off-ramp is partially blocked on northbound I-25 to 6th. A crash in the left lane on eastbound C-470 after Bulls, and the left lane on eastbound I-70 is closed approaching Pecos. Highway 287 Main Street is closed southbound at Northwest Parkway in Broomfield. And there are bonus with traffic.
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6: Wow, is it going to get hot for the Denver metro area, not only today, but for the next few to several days? Mother Nature really turning up the summertime heat. Heat advisories in effect for tomorrow and Sunday. Temperature readings approaching 100 degrees today. Temperature readings anywhere from about 100 to 103 Saturday and Sunday. Likewise, possibly for highs Monday. Low temperatures for tonight and the next few nights, not cooling off that well, only back towards 70 degrees. A touch humid by our standards also for the next few days. We cannot rule out a few hit-and-miss weekend thunderstorms. I'm meteorologist Mark Huer.
12: Current temperature,
13: 95 degrees.
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29: Larry Elder here, the sage from South Central, the prince of Pico Union, the czar of common sense, the great Eldersky, Don Lorenzo. Welcome to the program. 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
2: 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I am Larry Elder. 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Let's go back to Elon Musk being asked about how many people dislike him, number 52.
27: Politics. What? You don't even live there.
28: I think of it as the sort of the West collectively.
27: But do you see why this makes people think that this man, who has all this power, he's the world's richest man, he thinks he has a right to influence our politics? It makes people, it's why, you know, we started this conversation saying superlatives. It's why people loathe you. I mean, some people do loathe you.
28: Yes, some people do.
27: But do you understand why? Do you think what you're doing is helpful for Western democracy?
28: Maybe some people do loathe me. And that's probably true. I don't care. But the fact that, as you pointed out, a quarter billion people follow me is that I think a lot more people actually like me than don't. And I think a lot more people hate you and the media more than you realize.
29: So you're a very rich man trying to influence politics.
2: John Ossoff is running for Senate in Georgia, Democrat. He's railed and railed and railed against the corrosive effect of big money in politics. So far, 70 billionaires have donated to his campaign. 39 since the start of last year, according to Forbes and Federal Election Commission records. None of whom, by the way, of these 39, not one from Georgia. So an outsider who's a billionaire tried to influence the election in Georgia on behalf of a man who rails against billionaires influencing elections? Makes your head spin. George Soros and his son Alex have contributed. LinkedIn co-founder Reid Hoffman. Isn't he mentioned in the Epstein file? Think so. Microsoft divorcee Melinda French Gates are among the 70 billionaires who have contributed to John Ossoff's campaign as he rails against, quote, and I'm using his words, government of, by, and for the ultra-rich, close quote. He's attacked his Republican opponent as being a lackey of the ultra-wealthy and says he wants to, quote, take care of billionaires and himself, close quote, while taking billionaires' money. More billionaires, by the way, contributed to the campaign of Kamala Harris than contributed to the campaign of one Donald John Trump. These people are unbelievable. Meanwhile, Trump is trying to do something to enhance the economic situation.

0: Race today at 2:30 and also at 4:30, and we will see you all tomorrow night at the Correspondence Center. Thanks, guys. Well,
1: speaking of President Trump, here's what he said about the SAVE Act, number 51.
2: And finally, we have to pass the Save America Act to defend American elections. And I have to say, Mike Johnson and Congress have done a great job, but we're having a hard time in the Senate. The Senate, what they're doing is just, it's just not right. Congress is going to pass it again. They passed it three times. They're going to pass it again. It's like the Senate is a place that you send things when you want them to die. We can't do this, and we're not going to take this any longer. We're not going to take it. You know, I'm trying to be nice. Trying to be really nice. You saw we had a big victory last night in Arizona. I've had victories everywhere. But we're not gonna be able to take it much longer. When they can't get past voter ID, proof of citizenship, no mail-in ballots because they're crooked as hell. So right now Congress is working to get as much of our plan as possible into the budget bill to identify and really terminate. Look, what they should do, very simple. A lot of you don't know about filibuster. They should terminate the filibuster and approve.
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3: 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The urgency is manageable. The stream's not great, but it's fine. That's the problem. Fine. Enlarged prostate, or BPH, doesn't pause because the medication takes the edge off. The prostate keeps growing. The bladder keeps working harder. And over time, those changes can be harder to reverse. But surgery? 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
4: Accident has been moved over to the right lane on northbound I-25 between US 36 and 84th with stop-and-go traffic from 58th. There's an accident in the left lane on eastbound I-70 approaching Pecos, a crash in the left lane on eastbound C-470 after Bowles, and an accident blocking the two right lanes on northbound Santa Fe between Union and Oxford. Also a crash on northbound Wadsworth approaching Church Ranch Road.
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